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0: 5-second dance party.
1: Isn't that just nodding your head up and down? I don't know what I'm supposed to do there.
0: This is one of my wife's favorite songs. She loves Lent. Every time this song comes on, it's like we could be in the car having a conversation about stuff, and all of a sudden this song's, and it's up as loud as it could go, and she's just singing, slamming the steering wheel to it. I go, I'm going to have a couple of minutes to just sit here and check my phone. Okay, because this is what's happening right now.
1: It's
0: okay,
1: become great. One of those songs that I've heard so many times that I hear the opening chord and I change the channel.
0: It's like what she would say, you know, because here's the key, and here's why I think we've been married so long, and it's so well. It's, turn my life into pieces. This is my last resort. What about yourself? Okay, you know, never mind.
1: Everything's okay.
0: I'm gonna check my fantasy teams. That's all. I'm gonna
1: delve deep into their soul in that moment. It's like I thought things were good.
0: Thanks to Jay Glazer for stopping by.
1: Yeah, buddy.
0: Awesome stuff from him on Mahomes' ACL recovery and John Harbaugh and Josh Allen. We'll have much more on Josh Allen coming up in a couple of minutes. But there's no way to sugarcoat this. The Lions are in trouble. Okay? This is 2 weeks, and yes, it's a short week. This is 2 weeks where defensively they have been cooked by one of the best quarterbacks in the game and a guy that fantasy owners are just starting saying, this guy's actually not that bad. Tyler Shuck goes for 410. Josh Allen, 3 touchdowns in the air, 2 on the ground. Like, no matter how you cut it up, the Lions are in trouble. Just because, and we talked about this before the season started, and I said, listen, I'm nervous about the Lions because they're on a 3-year decline, and changing coordinators is a thing. Is changing coordinators going to be enough to get them back to where they are? They're 9-8. They were a fun team last year that scored a lot of points. I wonder if that's kind of who they are now. They're just a team that they're like the Cowboys a few years ago where, you don't want to get caught up in a shootout with them but as long as you stay ahead of them offensively, you'll be fine. But you get caught up in a shootout, you can leave with an L because that's kind of how I view the Lions now. Their offensive, their playmakers are still fantastic, right? Goff and St. Brown and Jameer Gibbs, one of the best running backs in the NFL. Jameson Williams, quite honestly, needs to do a little bit more to warrant the money that he got.
1: He drew a big penalty.
0: I mean, Sam LaPorta.
1: Kept the drive alive.
0: Is he still a great tight end? But defensively, the Lions are in trouble.
1: Secondary's cooked.
0: They can't. Yeah. I mean, listen, they couldn't stop the Bills once. They couldn't stop the Saints in the second half at all. And this is going to be a division where suddenly, guess what? The Bears scored 59 last week, and Caleb Williams might wind up being the MVP in the NFL. All of a sudden, it doesn't matter. The Vikings are playing with their backup quarterback. They just put 40 on the Packers. So this is going to be a lot more difficult. And I know that we've seen them score a lot of points in the last couple of years, but just because a team is great offensively doesn't mean they're still great. And I need to see a little bit more. I don't know that the Lions had enough change to make them better for them to have improvements. They've really struggled so far. They could very easily be 0-2. You could even say they should be 0-2. I know that Jay said, listen, first 4 weeks for some teams is preseason, and I get it for a team like the Rams, who always, they look terrible the first half of the year. They're a 500 team, and then by the second half of the year, the Rams look like the best team in football. But this is a Lions team that peaked 3 years ago, and every year it's just been a little bit worse, a little bit more difficult, a little bit more difficult, and now here they are now, and they look the most vulnerable than they've looked in the Dan Campbell era. They are in trouble.
1: No, that's it. Division, you have no weak teams, right? It's always been there's one team that's still kind of floundering. That's not the case this year. Because Minnesota, Wentz, Murray, Fran Tarkenton, run the joke. They've got a really good roster, both sides of the ball. Bears putting up their points. The Packers, they'll give you a game in the fourth quarter if you keep it close. But other than that, you're run away and hide. Now, you know what their elixir is, at least short term. Next week, they get a visit by the New York football Jets.
0: Yeah. So okay.
1: But even then.
0: But that could be the 2-0 football Jets.
1: But that's
0: that
1: just
0: could be
1: it.
0: The 2-0 Jets.
1: But
0: yeah.
1: That's just it, right?
0: Yeah.
1: All offseason, talking to different people. They're like, you know, this roster actually could be pretty good. But either way, you got them, you got the Panthers, you got the Cardinals. Your defensive secondary is bad. You had the issue with Terry and Arnold, and there's no replacement, right? Not that he should have been retained, but there's no replacing that. He was a good player when he was available. so you're down in the secondary, and you watch that. I mean, you had a couple of big communication issues with, I mean, Josh Palmer's touchdown. That's the easiest touchdown catch you're ever going to have, right? And you had several other big chunk yardage plays downfield where there's not a defender in sight. That becomes the, I need the all 22 to actually see where the defender were. Like I was in a plane flying over to see where the Sharks are, right? I'm flying my drone over to see where they are on the California coast. But, and offensively, they'll score points, but that was uneven, right? That offense didn't do anything until they were down big, right? Early on, they struggled. Yep. And you got a couple of offensive linemen that you're playing without. And as good as Jahmyr Gibbs is, eventually you got to find someone else that's going to be able to spell him in the run game, too, because he can't be touching the ball 25 times a game.
0: Yeah, that'd be tough. That'd
1: right? Because Pacheco's out for at least three months.
0: Yeah. I mean, look.
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10: Need to know. New stadium for the Bills, and they started things off right.
11: And the Bills, in their debut in New Highmark Stadium, get a well-earned victory. They put 41 points up on the board and win by 10, 41-31.
10: You heard it on the Bills radio network. That was the final score against the Detroit Lions. Josh Allen did a little bit of everything. He threw for 248 yards and three touchdowns. He also had two rushing touchdowns in the win. Jared Goff, in the loss, threw for 327 yards and four touchdowns. Rams defensive tackle Aaron Donald was a full participant in practice on Thursday, and the team is hopeful that he's going to play Monday night against the Giants. In the NBA, Pelicans forward Sadiq Bey has agreed to a three-year, $55.5 million extension. And in baseball, the White Sox held on 3-1 against the Tigers and moved back into first place with Cleveland in the division. I'm Monty Bolaños.
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0: Chicken in a Minute? How long does it take? 5 minutes? Nope, Chicken in a Minute.
12: After the Mets get a beatdown or a Bears throttling, replenish fast with Chicken in a Minute.
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0: Chicken in a Minute.
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1: Oh, second half, baby. 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
0: 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Again, that's Jason Smith Show. Hit the subscribe button, then tap the thumbs up icon. Comment away. Whether you agree or disagree, let us know what you think. Again, just search Jason Smith Show on YouTube and subscribe. So we got some big NFL stuff coming up this hour. We have some Knicks season tickets drama. But,
1: how about that?
0: But
1: yeah,
0: we just finished watching, hope you had the over, the Bills beat the Lions 41-31 in a game that went exactly as I told you was going to go last night. I love when I'm writing stuff like that. I said, look, the Lions have problems. We talked about it a few minutes ago. The Bills defensively, okay, they're not great, but they have less problems. Their offense is terrific. They got out to a huge lead, and they were going to hold on. And by the time the Lions offense got going, they were going to be chasing two scores. That's exactly what happened the entire game. 41-31 is your final. A big night for Josh Allen. We'll tell you just how big in a second. But this is now the second game in a row we have watched the Bills offense go absolutely nuts, right? 77 points now, the first 2 weeks of the season. Yes, they're the only team to have played two games, but man, was this some kind of statement from the Buffalo Bills.
1: Yeah, I mean, you look at anything Josh Allen wanted to do on the ground, open season, right? They did a good job. And look, Hutchinson took some questionable routes to try to get to Allen. As soon as you go inside, you're giving up that edge of the field, right? If you don't get a cornerback or a linebacker to fill it, he's got open running room. He had 38, 39 yards on that first possession that ended in the 85-yard touchdown drive that he capped off with a run himself. But you're looking at the big plays downfield. We talk about the touchdown to Palmer. They played a lot of this game without DJ Moore. Hopefully that shoulder injury is nothing serious. But you got Coleman had a half dozen catches. The tight ends both involved. James Cook had a monster game that he ultimately got fantasy owners that touchdown late. Mm-hmm. But he did whatever, like they did whatever they wanted. So when you talk about being in your bag, good feelings, opening up this stadium against what is expected to still be a competitive opponent on a short week, mm-hmm. yeah, you're feeling pretty good if you're Josh Allen and the Buffalo Bills.
0: So just what kind of night was it for Josh Allen? It was this kind of night.
15: James Cook right behind Allen under center. First and goal from the one. They push it over the left side, and he looks to be over the goal line. He is. Josh Allen in for a one-yard touchdown run, and the Bills are on the board first. There's the snap. It's a blitz. Allen back to pass. Gets rid of it. Looking deep down the middle. Wide open is Josh Palmer, who's going to go for a 43-yard touchdown. Motion man is Kincaid. Here's the snap. Fakes the handoff. Rolls right. Looking for somebody. Throws. And into the end zone. It's caught by Dawson Knox for a one-yard touchdown reception. Allen in the shotgun. Takes the snap. Back to pass. Looking over the middle. Rips it. And it's complete for a touchdown to Dalton Kincaid. A 16-yard touchdown pass. Allen ripped a laser right over the middle.
0: 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Josh Allen tonight.

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1: and
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5: Fox Sports Radio, the Jason Smith Show with my best friend, Mike Harmon. Bills all over the Lions tonight. They get out to a big lead. The Lions are chasing a 2-score game most of the way. Hopefully you had the over. One thing tonight for Buffalo, right? We haven't gotten into it yet, is obviously they opened Highmark Stadium tonight.
18: Yeah.
5: Highmark, you know, the ye of the great sight line.

0: ahead of them. Are they looked at as a 10-2 team, or are they looked at as a 9-3 team? That's what it's ultimately going to come down to.
1: I think they're going to be looked at as a 10-2 team that should have been 9-3. Like,
0: right,
1: I think that's how to go. I mean, just is what it is.
0: I think what's going to happen is you're going to see, you know, the College Football Playoff Committee look at them as a lesser 10-2 team in comparison, even with a tougher schedule ahead. Now, you know, there's times where you look at, all right, let's say they go to Columbus and beat Ohio State, who still will be one of the top-ranked teams, I think, when it's all said and done. You know, if that wins a part of that resume, yeah, they might say, look, this is a young team offensively to begin. They found a way of winning the game given, you know, what was given to them in that game. And they're much better than what they were. It'd be hard not to look at them as a team that's one of the top, not, you know, not one of the top 12 in the country. And so if that was the case, yeah, I think the resume can look a little bit different. But, you know, in some cases, you can't look at Texas last year, who was penalized for a loss versus Ohio State, mind you, a much better opponent, and didn't make it in, and then not think that the College Football Playoff Committee isn't going to hold that against Michigan, even though they did get the win, but a close game to begin the season. I mean, they factor the entire body of work. So if I was Michigan, you know, obviously there's a lot to work on. There's so much football left that they're not focused on anything, you know, until the end of the season, like, to have these conversations. But from the outside, yeah, man, like, you better kick things into gear. And you better beat the teams you're supposed to be bad. And you better go, you know, win some of these top 25 ranked games that you've got on your schedule, because it's going to be a bit of a gauntlet. And I think they can't leave any doubt. If you leave it up to the College Football Playoff Committee, I can't think they're going to look at that and look at them favorably.
1: At the end of the day, Michigan is good for business. That was a stimulus decision. Hasn't the government bailed out businesses before? Hasn't the government bailed out airlines and stuff like that? I mean, this was good for business. You can't have them lose to Western Michigan. Somebody thought that in their mind in the moment. They hit the button. They hit the red button. They panicked, and it was like, stimulus. Don't let Michigan lose to Western Michigan. We can't have that happen, especially for the Big Ten. Sorry. Can't do it. Need to have them still undefeated. So give them another play. So there you go. Now, what would have been interesting is if they missed that play in some way, somehow, there was actually one more play after that, because there was, like, say, a penalty that moved them closer. Like, you got to get them closer. You got to get them closer. And then there was maybe another penalty that got them closer, and then they scored and won the game with no time on the clock. But can a game end on a penalty in college? It can't, can it? No game can end on a penalty, right?
2: If
1: you got to play it.
2: Offensive or defensive.
0: Yeah, right? It depends on who's on. But
1: okay, all right. Yeah, so it would have been a whole bunch of pass interferences until they got them in the end zone, because that's stimulus, man. It's good for business.
2: I mean,
0: so you just dove full head first into the conspiracy theory.
2: I love it, man.
1: Somebody going to tell. One day it's going to come out, just like the Connor Stallion stuff. It's going to come out. The fix was in. There would have been another play. If some way, somehow, they dropped that ball, you would have saw a flag go up, and it would have been pass interference. I believe that. Ain't that crazy? It sounds crazy, but I believe that.
2: So you think they would have found an extra second and a pass interference call?
1: Hell yeah.
2: Okay, so then Western Michigan
1: helped their asses out. Come on!
2: So it's Western Michigan's fault for not beating them by more.
1: Yes.
2: Or having it at a two score game at that point.
1: Have you not heard that in, like, boxing terms? Like, when you
0: get
1: Don't leave it up to the scorecard. Don't leave it up to the judges. They're gonna go with the champ.
0: That's where that saying comes from, right? If you wanna be the champ, you gotta beat the champ. And you
1: there
0: can't
1: you
0: just yeah.
2: Jeez, man.
0: Can't leave
1: and
0: it up
1: if
0: to
1: you
0: the
1: wanna
0: scorecards.
1: Be the champ, you're gonna drive a vehicle that's respected.
2: Oh,
1: yeah. A pickup built to get the job done without making a fuss. That's the Nissan Frontier. It's built for the work week, and get you ready to load up on the weekends with that tailgate. It's the Frontier, the 2026 Frontier. Make sure you check it out.
2: 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LeVar Arrington, Brady Quinn, Jonas Knox with you. 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
13: 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Three accidents slowing you down now in Palm Beach County, beginning I-95 northbound north of Linton Boulevard. This accident has lanes blocked. Please use caution approaching the area. You'll find the other two on Westgate Avenue at Wabasso Drive and on Northlake Boulevard at the Beeline Highway. Traffic is a service of Massage Envy in the Traffic Center. I'm Parker Starr.
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3: 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Live. Covino and Rich. The Odd Couple with Rob Parker and Kelvin Washington. 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
11: A lemon. 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Like, what are you going to do? 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We took the Bills, and the main reason we took the Bills because the offensive line was a problem, and it took the Lions about half the game to figure things out, and by then they were playing catch-up, and they never did catch-up. 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
3: 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Well, it's that time of the show, especially during the football season. We get all fired up.

0: Up J-Mac, we like to call it the former newspaper man. Tomorrow's headlines today. Predict the headlines on Monday. Let's start with Eagles at the Titans on Fox.
1: Yeah, Eagles, kind of a letdown last week against Washington. Meanwhile, the Titans, I mean, they were atrocious against my Jets. I'll take that any day of the week. This is a risky play. I don't know if you're going to love this. The headline for Eagles Titans will be the Cams and the Cam Knots. Eagles assets right off Titans. Give me Philadelphia going in big favorites. I think they can cover 7 here. Did you see the numbers for the Titans, Colin? They had 14 missed tackles, third worst in the league against the Jets. What are they going to do facing Saquon Barkley, who is super elusive? I mean, the defense had one pressure on Geno Smith. So Jalen Hurts will be working from a clean pocket largely. I think he'll find success. However, there is one concern. So I showed you last night what the AI model that I built can do. So I asked, how has Robert Saleh done, right? The Titans DC against Jalen Hurts. And there were 2 meetings when he was in San Fran and Hurts was not good. So is there something Saleh can specifically scheme up for Hurts? We shall see. But ultimately, I think the Eagles just have too much defensively. I think they win a low-scoring 19-7 type game.
0: Tomorrow's headlines today, suddenly a fascinating matchup. Packers at the Jets, also on Fox.
1: Oh, boy. You know, it's always fun when I pick for or against my Jets. Colin, this is a fun one. The headline for Packers Jets Sunday will be, I'm sexy and G know it. NYJLMFAO at GBP. I think the Jets get the win outright. I'll take them on the money line here. A bit of a roll of the dice, but I watched Jordan Love get hit. Are you ready for this? 15 times last week.
0: Could not protect.
1: Sacked 4 times. And what does Aaron Glenn do better than anyone? Dial up pressure. He loves doing that. Now, this is another interesting schematic matchup. So LaFleur, very used to facing Glenn in that division when Glenn was with the Lions. LaFleur 2-6 against those Glenn-led defenses. And the worst part is, you know, they could move the ball in the middle of the field, but they would get to the red zone. And if you look at the numbers, the Packers kept stalling against Aaron Glenn's defense in the red zone. Whether it was settling for field goals, Rodgers turnovers, Love turnovers, Glenn has cooked up some stuff. So I think defensively they're good. The problem, of course, the Jets secondary is not great. Okay. Watson could hit a big play or two. Reed, Golden. I mean, there's a world where the Packers just hit big plays, but it's a dangerous Jets team. You called it 2-0 on the horizon. This might make the A block on Monday morning. Go Jets.
0: Tomorrow's headlines today. Why you pick this, I don't know. Browns at Bucks. A game I can't possibly watch. What do you say?
1: Some of us are gluttons for punishment. I was on the Bucks last week. I was crying with every Baker turnover. That's not going to be the case this week, Colin. The headline for Browns Bucks will be elementary, my dear Watson. Baker sure locked up revenge. This is a great revenge spot for Baker against the Browns, who kicked him to the curb.
0: Yeah.
1: Now, this is a unique situation for Cleveland. So they flew down to Jacksonville, had to play a game in that Florida heat on the field, 105 degrees last week. They fly back to Cleveland. Now they got to come back to Tampa. I looked at, again, there's no record of this. No team that I could find has done that in the NFL the first 2 weeks of the season. Fly down to Florida, go home, fly back to Florida. The temperature in Tampa sounds like it's 98 degrees on the field. So this is back-to-back brutal weather weeks. I don't think that's favorable for the Browns. And then you look at, Deshaun Watson against pressure. We know Bowles' DNA is blitz, blitz, blitz.
0: Yeah, he's like Brian Flores.
1: Yeah, Watson can't. He's immobile. He's skittish. Turnovers. I don't see an edge anywhere here for the Browns, so I'm on the Bucks. But I was last week. 8.5 is a large number for Baker Mayfield. But remember, that was a close game. Like, they had a chance there against Cincy despite 3 fumbles from Baker.
0: Tomorrow's headlines today, this is one of my picks. I like Dallas in this spot. What say you?
1: Yep. Riding with you, big guy. I like the Cowboys, and you're going to like the headline. The Cowboys, Commanders headline on Sunday will be capital gains. Cowboys move past DC in NFC East. Are you ready for this? Dak Prescott against the NFC East, 20-1 straight up. He don't lose in the division. 16-5 against the spread. He just owns these guys. The division has not been great. This is at home, of course. And I think the spot works well for Dallas. You could say they were humiliated on Sunday.
0: Dallas at home in division has been excellent.
1: Off a primetime loss?
0: Yeah, they've just been a very good home team in this division.
1: And a big injury for Washington, their green dot linebacker, Frankie Louvu, who's been a starter the last 3 years. Yeah. He's out this week. Hamstring. So they're going to give the green dot to Leo Chanel, who was with the Chiefs. I think I butchered his name. But like a special teams guy. That's a big drop-off when you're facing the tight ends and the good run game for Dallas. There's a lot of data that says Pickens and Lamb have feasted on this Washington secondary.
0: Well, Pickens was invisible in week one, had a couple of drops. So they're going to make, you know sometimes when organizations, he can be a little bit of a moody player, they're going to get him involved really early.
1: If you want to get exotic, team total over for Dallas. Again, you lose in prime time. Jerry's chirping on the radio. I think this is a bounce back for Shadi and company. And if it's not, then you can go to DEFCON 2.
0: Finally. Tomorrow's headlines today, newspaper man. Boy, I'm staying away from this one. Raiders at the Chargers.
1: In hindsight, maybe I should have. Brock Bowers practicing today.
0: He is.
1: That would be a big get back. And all of a sudden, they go 2-0.
0: Yeah.
1: The headline for Raiders Chargers from SoFi will be no McConkeying around. See no TDs. Hear only whistles, speak no trash. I will go with the Chargers here. I think they're a little undervalued, but this Ladd McConkey injury really has me rattled. They're picking up guys off practice squads who are going to suit up.
0: You can't depend on their tight ends or Quentin Johnson. Although I will say the Syracuse tight end, I think he's been a nice mid-round pickup.
1: So some of the Chargers reporters are like, listen, these wide receivers they're picking up, they might not know the McDaniel offense, expect some heavy three tight end sets. Problem is McDaniels hasn't historically done that in Miami.
0: When he didn't play last year, their offense lost 30%. Like, Ladd McConkey is their star running back. Like, McConkey, he's their McCaffrey. Like, they're not the same offense without him.
1: He's twitched up. He's in the slot. He's outside. I would say three tight end sets, but again, McDaniel didn't do a lot of that in Miami, so he's going to have to adjust on the fly. I know we talked about it briefly. This is a big game for Jim Harbaugh. Colin, their next seven games, I don't know if we can pop the schedule. This is must win. I know you said must win for the Packers, but it's must win for the Chargers. Because after this, it's like Josh Allen, Lamar Jackson's in there, Texans defense. I mean, if they lose this game, I think I will officially write off the Chargers from the playoffs. And I think you had them and I winning the division.
0: I don't have them as a Super Bowl team. I thought they would be good if they have their tackles back. I would say, it's an interesting question. Is there anybody I've written off? That's an interesting idea.
1: Here's the schedule. So if you lose this, you've got to face at Josh Allen, who just looked like Superman.
0: I have not changed my opinion dramatically on anybody. I didn't love Dallas. Now, the Rams had a stinker.
1: You think the Jets look capable. Before this, they were incapable of anything.
0: Yeah, you and I said this right before the season started. If Geno just doesn't throw a ton of picks, New York's offensive weapons are young but plentiful. Yeah. They have drafted well on the offensive side.
1: It's smart of you to not write off anyone week one. But again, the quarterbacks, Josh Allen
0: I will say this. Bo Nix, I'm going to give him two more weeks. If this is the new Bo Nix, like the ceiling's been met, then I don't think Denver's given him that big extension, that rookie extension where you decide year three. Because if you don't give it, if you don't kind of get in on it early, history says teams move off. Now, I'm not going to give him 1 week, but I want two more weeks of Bo Nix, because what I saw in that Monday night game, Jim Mack, it wasn't bad. It was a disaster.
1: He just didn't look ready for prime time. You got to give him a pass. Davis Webb should shoulder some of that blame. He called a bad game. Schlereth said it was just an awful game plan.
0: Schlereth, by the way, who blocked for John Elway for some of those Super Bowls, so he knows of great talent. I asked him about what he saw and sees with Josh Allen.
2: When you've got a 6'5", 245-pound quarterback who you're not afraid in, critical situations, in red zone situations, in short yard situations, to run that guy and let him use his body in that fashion, that's just another issue that the defense has to deal with, Colin. And then he can just absolutely eviscerate you from the pocket. He's seeing the game so exceptionally well.
0: Yeah, Josh is really slinging it. I think that's one of those games. Be impressed with Buffalo. Don't be negative with Detroit. that's a tough place. I mean, they had no turnovers. Lions, Goff had a good night. Offensive performance was good. Josh was different.
1: I mean, guys are running. Look at how wide open that is. Well, they were missing 10 yards of them.
0: Both safeties out. You go into a game with Josh Allen. Yeah, over the top, we're going to be vulnerable. Not a great place to be. There's guys in this league you could use. You know, if Tua was out, you could live without your two safeties. Josh Allen's not a guy you want to be missing your star safeties. All right, great stuff. First things first is after our show. They have a lot of fun on Friday. Want to thank Danny Parkins for stopping by. It's a bounce back week for us.
1: Bounce back week. Hey, you just needed to get that sunny California sun right on the scalp.
0: Changes everything.
1: You're back.
0: It's a new me. Here's the reality. 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
17: I'm Dan Patrick, and this is Above the Noise. Buffalo's offense has become so good, we've almost stopped appreciating how good it really is. And unusual. The Bills showed their firepower again last night with an impressive win over the Lions. But what's most impressive is not how they score, but who they're doing it with. They didn't replace Stephon Diggs with another star wide receiver. It's been pass catching by committee, with Josh Allen serving as the point guard. Patrick Mahomes received enormous praise when Kansas City moved on from Tyreek Hill and learned how to win without a dominant number one receiver. Mahomes also has the Super Bowl rings from the era that Allen doesn't. But the situations aren't entirely different. Allen has watched his premier receiver leave and keep Buffalo's offense humming. Different receivers come and go, responsibilities change, and the production remains. But still, one thing remains the same: a dominant offense. I'm Dan Patrick, and this is Above the Noise. 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
29: 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Welcome to another hour of the Andy Slater Show on this Friday, September 18th, 2026. A Friday a little differently because who doesn't like a Friday unless you work weekends? But why would your boss make you work weekends? Weekends in September, October, November, December, and January, and into February, they're meant for football. The entire college slate, minus the Canes, on Saturday, and then the NFL schedule on Sunday, plus we get our Monday night. You know the drill. I'm explaining this like you guys don't know about it. The Canes, they play tonight. They still have not had a Saturday game yet. College football is a Saturday thing. The Canes have played on a Friday, a Thursday, and now another Friday. I'm not complaining, though. I'll take it. I like these standalone games when one of our teams is involved, and the only one of our teams that will be involved in standalone games this season will be the Hurricanes, not the Miami Dolphins, unless they're going for complete futility at the end of the year, and the NFL wants to point that out, but that is not something that they will do because nobody else will want to watch that. Here we are on September 18th. We're not in October yet. I'm looking forward to October, but I'm not trying to speed up September. The reason I look forward to October is because it is the best sports month on the entire calendar, in my opinion. I used to say it was 1A and 1B with March, but I think October takes the cake. Maybe it depends on your preference for March Madness or the baseball postseason. I'm more of a baseball postseason guy than a March Madness guy. I'll really be into March Madness if one of our teams is involved, or multiple, like the Canes and the Owls going a few years back. But normally, they're not involved, at least in the Final Four. So I'm a baseball postseason guy, and yeah, normally our Marlins are not involved either, but still, I like going to some of the games. Marlins man says, hey, fly here, and I got seats right behind home plate. Join me. How am I going to pass that up? I have a whole flight schedule kind of through November, which normally I don't do. I kind of just make last second decisions because I can. This year, though, I do have a pretty packed flight schedule, and I was just looking at it a little while ago, already thinking about some alternate arrangements that I might make because of the baseball postseason. I love being here in South Florida. where I am right now. I also love being in Medellin. I love traveling everywhere. It's just something that I've always done and will continue to do. I could have gone to the Canes game tonight in Winston-Salem, North Carolina. But have you ever had a friend or a family member say, hey, let's take a vacation. Let's go hang out in Winston-Salem. Maybe some of you. I know years ago there was like a mass exodus from South Florida to North Carolina. Everybody started migrating north and buying houses over there. And from what I hear, a big portion of North Carolina kind of feels like South Florida. And if you're going to get away from South Florida, why do you want it to feel like South Florida if everybody moves with you? But I said to myself, I've already got Raleigh in my plans. That's in 11 days from now to see the Florida Panthers opener against the Carolina Hurricanes. Two trips to North Carolina for me in a month? No. I'm like a one every 2 years kind of guy. Not that I have anything against it, but I don't know. There's just nothing for me in North Carolina. So I'll go to a sporting event and then I'll fly right back. And one in a month or one in a year, I'm good with it. So I'm not going to go to the Canes game tonight. Could have, but no. It's against Wake Forest. The Canes should blow them out. They're kicking off in just a little bit. This is a matchup of two undefeated teams in the ACC, though. It should be a bit more competitive than what we've seen so far in the Canes' first two games. If it's a blowout, I'm totally cool with it. But there's nothing wrong with seeing a competitive game for a little while. I know as a Canes fan, you're cool if they blow everybody out. And I understand it. I mean, I'm cool if they blow everybody out too, especially Notre Dame and South Bend. Oh, that would be nice. I'll be there for that one. But I don't mind seeing a little bit of a good game, maybe for a quarter, a half, and then the Canes can put their foot on the gas. We'll see what happens tonight against Wake Forest. This is going to be, I believe, their best opponent so far, which isn't really saying a whole lot since they've played Stanford and FAMU. So I'm ready for this game tonight. I'll be watching it. This is also today the last opportunity, at least on the airwaves, to talk about the Dolphins before they kick it off Sunday in Santa Clara against the 49ers. I do not expect much from the Miami Dolphins, and I will probably be saying that 15 more times after today. Next week, I do not expect much from the Dolphins. Even on their bye week, I will not expect much from the Miami Dolphins. The Dolphins are taking on the 49ers, who just took down the Super Bowl favorite, being the Los Angeles Rams. I know it was in Australia, and the Rams decided to fly out there like a day before the game, which is probably not the smartest thing to do. But it's easy to say that after the fact, because if the Rams beat the 49ers, who were out there for a week, that was the smartest thing McVay could have done. But because they lost, it wasn't the smartest thing to do. Do the Dolphins have a chance this Sunday? Sure, because there is any given Sunday. Is this going to be the Sunday where the Dolphins just find a way to win? They get lucky? I can't say no, because it is possible, but I doubt it. The 49ers, last time I checked, they're a 13.5 point favorite. And that seems a little low. If I'm wagering on that game, and I do not plan to wager on that game, but if I was, I would be taking the 49ers minus the points, not the Dolphins plus the points. But any given Sunday, you never know. Sometimes we think we 100% know this is going to happen, and we're completely wrong. It's the NFL, and you do have to remember something. no matter how bad you think a team might be, and trust me, there are some teams, including the Dolphins, who you probably think they are bad. They got no chance against this team. They are still professional football players. They're on a roster for a reason. Are some of them really good? A handful. The remainder, they're still professional football players. They're way better than me, and they're way better than you. Just how it goes in any sport. So when you put a professional athlete out there, no matter how bad everyone thinks they are collectively, you just never know. That's probably kind of sad here in week two that I had to explain all that pertaining to the Miami Dolphins. Everything that I just said, if you are also saying that, or if anybody is saying that about your football team, that's not a situation you want to be in. All these excuses, all of these possibilities to maybe get a win or just cover the spread. But that's the reality of where we are with this Dolphins organization. We know what they're doing, though. This should not come as a surprise to anybody. It's just what you got to go through. And Dolphins fans, you've been in a bad spot for 26 years. If you do not win a playoff game, that is a bad spot. And if you do not win one for 26 consecutive seasons, that's a really bad spot. So if I told you, as bad as this team is now, as much negativity as you hear in the football world about your team, would you take another 3 years of that to find excellence and to actually win a playoff game and maybe even go deep? If I asked you that, I think you would say yes. Like, Dolphins fans right now would sign a dotted line, or I don't even know if there's dotted lines anymore. It's just a line. You guys would sign up right now to be a bad football team this year, a bad football team next year, and a mediocre football team in 3 years from now, where if you knew in year four you were going to win a playoff game, every Dolphins fan would sign up for that right now. Well, maybe 99% of them, because the 1% think, hey, we could actually do something next year, but come on. In any event, I'm trying to be somewhat positive here for Dolphins fans. And if you want to see positive Miami football, just watch the Canes tonight. Don't watch Sunday against the 49ers. I know you're not going to listen to me because you're going to watch anyway, and so am I. But I don't think you're going to see a whole lot of positives on Sunday. Not just this Sunday, but like the next 15 Sundays. Okay, I got many things to get to. I've got a lot written down. I've got multiple screens in front of me. And I want to talk some positive here on this Friday, because we got to be in a good mood heading into the weekend. So I'll put the Dolphins aside for a moment. But I can't get to anything until this hour officially begins.
0: It's time to shuffle up and deal.
29: The University of Miami stepping on the field in just a little bit yet again, game three of their season. And what's amazing about what we've seen from the Canes so far, as impressive as they've been, and they have been impressive, a blowout win at Stanford, a butt whooping over FAMU at Hard Rock. I made that like a big deal, you know, trying to be really positive here. But what's amazing is the starters have barely broken a sweat in either of those games. And I'm not just talking about the offensive side of the ball, but also on defense. I can say definitely that I have been super impressed by Darian Mensah. I thought coming into the season he was going to be good. He was going to be better than Carson Beck. He has been, through these two games, better than I even thought, which was he's going to be really good. He's beyond that. And he hasn't even made a throw in the fourth quarter yet. That's because both games were blowouts. I would imagine, based off the fact that Wake's quarterback, Gio Lopez, is a Carolina transfer, and based off the fact that Wake Forest put up 38 points in both of their first two games, 38 in each, both of them wins, they're 2-0, I would imagine that we'll probably see Mensah in the fourth quarter tonight. Theoretically, Miami could be extremely dominant again, and they might be done with the Demon Deacons before everyone's throwing four fingers in the air. Like, I say that, and I'm literally doing that. I can't say that and not do it. It's just one of those things where you say it, you also have to do it. Four fingers in the air. My four fingers just went in the air again. If you're driving, I hope if you're putting four fingers in the air, the person behind you isn't like, what the heck is this guy trying to tell me? Or four fingers out the window. I guess if it's your left hand, four fingers out the window, that does that mean you're turning right? Like, if your turn signals don't work, you stick your hand out the window up. Does anybody even know that? Do they even teach that on the driver test anymore? I'll have to ask Camacho that next Wednesday. But what I do expect tonight is a better game than we've seen the first two. I don't expect it to be a nail biter. I'm not trying to say that. I don't think I'll be nervous in the fourth quarter. But I also don't think all of Miami's starters are going to be out of the game, at least by the beginning of the fourth. I expect a more competitive game, but not a very competitive game. And the Canes, no matter what Shannon Dawson says about that offense, about, hey, it's not just let's get the ball to Malachi Toney. It's a great soundbite, but the Canes need to get the ball to Malachi Toney. They could say whatever they want. He needs to get the ball a lot. If Wake's defense is out there looking as lost as Stanford did trying to cover him, they tried man, they tried zone, they tried holding him. They tried everything they could, and they never had a shot. Darian Mensah basically could have thrown to Toney on every play. If Wake's D looks like that, the Canes, they got to do more of it. We got to see it again. Forget, oh, we have to spread the ball around. No, you got to score. You got to win football games. And if Malachi is getting open, if nobody can handle him, you get him the football. Tell me whatever you want after the game and before the game, but during the game, you get that man the football. And if you think about it, what's required to cover Malachi? You got to have an athlete on your defense who can go step by step with him or be more physical than him. How many dudes do you think exist in the United States of America who can do that against Malachi Toney? I don't think there's many. And he just turned 19, which is crazy because he was 17 when the Canes beat Notre Dame last year. He introduced himself to the country at 17 years old with that performance. But how many guys can go toe-to-toe with him, even though he just turned 19? How many of those dudes do you think are in college football right now who can go toe-to-toe with him, especially in the ACC and at Wake Forest? I would say none. Nobody. Toney will continue to be a major mismatch. Every single time he runs out for a pass, the defense is going to have extreme troubles trying to cover him. And the Canes need to act accordingly. Then tonight, you want to find some balance. Not because they'll need it against Wake Forest. I don't think they will. But at least set the tone for down the line. because you're going to be taking on better teams. It would be nice to watch Mark Fletcher just go off on defenses, punish them. He's got the running style to do it. We've seen him do it many times. You get behind that O-line, and if the Canes, not if the Canes, when the Canes get up big, I'd love to see Fletch run that ball. Get him into the end zone. Get him over 100 yards. This is their offense. It's not just the passing game. Look back at the college football playoff last year. It's the running game. They've got wideouts who are studs too. Barkate, Lofton's really good. But the heart of the Canes offense, you've got Mensah, you got Tony, and you got Fletcher. That's a three-headed monster. And you got to get them all involved. It'll be better down the line if you get them more involved now. What I've seen from Mensah and Tony, we know they're going to be just fine against greater opponents. Now I would like to see the Canes get Mark Fletcher Jr. on a roll. And then another thing I would like to see, this stat is crazy. The Canes have forced zero turnovers this year. How nuts is that? They've been close. They've been in position, but zero turnovers this year they've forced. There have been routes where the D was in the right spot, but the opposing quarterback just didn't pull the trigger on the pass. I can promise you in that locker room, besides telling his team, let's go 1-0, which Mario probably says 500 times a day, he's also telling his guys, we need to get turnovers. And another stat I expect to go away, they also have not allowed a defensive touchdown. They allowed 2 field goals against Stanford. And the only points FAMU got, it was a strip and score. So it wasn't the defense giving that up. That stat is going to end, and I think it'll end tonight. I imagine Miami's likely going to give up a touchdown on defense. I hope they don't. Let's hope they go the whole season without giving up a TD. But realistically, that stat's going to end. I don't want that stat to end. I would like the other stat to end. The first one I talked about where the Canes force a turnover. This is the type of game this evening against Wake Forest where the old Miami Hurricanes, it would be a trap game and they would have a very difficult time winning it. Because before last year, if you told me Miami was 2-0 going on the road on a Friday night conference game against a random team like Wake, I would say that's a dangerous game. The Canes were always finding ways to lose games like tonight. Heck, even last year, there were 2 regular season ACC losses, and they were bad ones. You compare that to the level of competition they beat in the college football playoff, that has been the knock on the University of Miami. That is why, after all this time since leaving the Big East, the Canes still do not have an ACC title in football. Crazy. These are the types of games that Mario used to lose. But I truly believe Mario and the Canes have grown past that. And I hope, and I'm pretty sure, tonight we will see evidence of that. Something else you could see evidence of, if you go into Rachel's in Palm Beach, that would be gorgeous. Rachel's in Palm Beach is the number one spot right now to see beautiful women and have a great steak at the same time. You might be thinking, wait a minute, how the heck does that mix? Well, I'll tell you, Rachel's in Palm Beach, they have a first-class steakhouse. They have Wagyu steaks. They have all of your sides. They got more than steaks, too. And they have the best view in town. Rachel's looks better than ever. Rachel's is located off I-95 and 45th Street in West Palm. They've also got a brand new state-of-the-art video board If you go into Rachel's on a Sunday or Monday night from 7 to 11 p.m., you'll be able to watch the football game on that huge video board and get 50% off a steak. What a deal that is. You could watch a game there. You could have a fantastic meal. And best of all, be entertained by beautiful women all night long and even during the day, because Rachel's opens at 3 p.m. Spoil yourself and enjoy yourself at Rachel's in West Palm.
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29: Now we move on to the Miami Dolphins, who you will see Sunday late afternoon against the 49ers. The goal, I think it would be fair to say it's improvement. Are they going to beat the Niners? I doubt it. But in the week that they've been out there, with all the practices that they've had, all the bonding time together, what areas of their game have they been able to fix? That's kind of what I'm curious to see. The opposition heading into this week is a huge step up in weight class. We know the 49ers are better than the Raiders. They're much better. And they got a lot more weapons. Remember, the Raiders were also playing without Brock Bowers, their best offensive player. This is going to be such a tough matchup, if you even call it a matchup. What I would like to see besides improvement, I would like to see Devon Achane touch the ball a little more. One of the ways to stay in the game would be shorten the game, and the way you shorten the game would be running the football, and the Dolphins have a really good running back, so why not pound it? That's what the Dolphins need to do. Devon Achane was basically a non-factor week one. He didn't get a ton of touches. When he did, he didn't have much room to operate. What is Jeff Hafley going to be able to do with number 28? I was afraid going into the year, based on what he was saying, Hafley, that Achane would be overused. I didn't expect him to be underused. And Malik Willis, I would like to see him get out of the pocket a bit more, because we know he can run. We saw it on the TD run last week. And having watched every Dolphins game in like forever, it was very strange to me to see a Dolphins quarterback run. And for me not to be afraid, like, oh, no. You don't want somebody to break him in half. He's okay running the ball, which is a great trait to have. You want your quarterback to be able to run. Look at last night with Josh Allen and so many other QBs in this league. But we know what happened every time Tua started to take off. Well, we didn't want him doing that. Malik, he's very comfortable on the move. And given that he's working with receivers who are young, they do not have a lot of time, if any, in this league. It's nice to buy some time with your feet. Seems like a better idea than what happened last week, which was Malik being in the pocket quite a bit until there wasn't a pocket, and then he went down, and that happened over and over and over again. He was getting sacked. And I'm watching that, and I'm thinking, you can run. What are you waiting for? You've got legs. Get on the move. I want to see more of that. And the two rookie standouts, can they do it again? Can they have more than just a nice moment week one? The reason I question that is because now there's video of an actual game. The two guys I'm talking about are Rodriguez and Douglas. They were both the stars in week one. Rodriguez, 14 tackles. Douglas, his Dolphins debut, 94 yards receiving. They both had eye-popping performances. What I think we'll learn here Sunday against the 49ers, is that what it's going to be like almost all year? Is Caleb Douglas going to be the true wide receiver number one? And is Jacob Rodriguez going to be truly Zach Thomas 2.0? Because if that is the case, well, then you've got two positions that are fixed. What I think will happen, though, is what happens to most young athletes, which is you get in there, you start, you do really well. You've got all these really good moments at the beginning. And then people have video on you, and there's going to be points where you look totally lost and you start questioning as a fan, what is this player really going to be? It's happened to far better players. So I can't imagine that these two are immune to that happening to them as well. It would be fun, though, if just like last week, we could look up in the third quarter or just look at your screen in the third quarter and see it only be a one possession game. Because the longer Miami can hang with teams, the more experience these guys get at being in close games. The better the game, the better the competition, the more the other team is going to go hard the entire time. And that is how you grow. And if the goal is to create separation between the excellent players and the meh players, well, playing competitive games helps. If the Dolphins go out there Sunday and get whooped, which definitely could happen because the 49ers are good, well, then how much learning will really take place? Because Halfley will get to go deeper into his bench. I'm hoping for more quality reps, but you don't want to go out there and get rolled because you're not going to learn from that. And one more note about Malik Willis. Malik's got to understand that he has this season, in terms of having the job, this season is guaranteed, but what happens next season? Because the Dolphins are going to have a top five pick of some sort, I'm sure. And if Malik is not convincing, if they're just like, well, they're going to have some really good choices to replace him. So if the next 16 games look like the first one, I would be drafting a quarterback right away. Does Malik Willis look competent? Sure. But does he look special? Does he look like a guy with a lot of, you can't teach that, he's just got it? I don't think so. I haven't seen anything outrageous, at least not yet. I know it's a very small sample size, but he's healthy. And while you're healthy, you got to show out, especially if you want this job long term. Because when things get really bad, which happens all around the league, when injuries happen, they've already been happening now, the total lack of legit NFL depth is going to be put on display. And the Dolphins built like half a roster of NFL players. I understand why, because they're paying so much money to players who are not even on the team anymore. Some are even retired. But you can't expect to have the luxury of depth. And if your line is banged up, what are you going to be able to show at quarterback? So right now, Malik's got to go all out and show us a lot of improvement and show the organization why he is the guy. I try to be the guy at the poker table, but I'm not always successful. You guys come on out to the poker room at Seminole Hard Rock Hotel and Casino in Hollywood, and sometimes you get lucky and take my chips. I've got my tournament, the Slater Scoops Poker Tournament, which happens once a month, but you don't have to wait until the next one. 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Bonus high hands are being awarded. They got football contests going on where you could win thousands of dollars on a football Sunday. Head on out to the poker room, have a great time, and hopefully win some money or some prizes or both. 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Look, I'm not upset one bit about the Panthers not making the playoffs. These guys, they played a full extra season the past 3 years. So rest up, get healthy, and I have no doubt they'll be a contender next season.
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5: Here on this Friday, Clay Ferrero from WPLG Local 10 with us on the Andy Slater Show. What do you expect to see tonight, Clay, besides another University of Miami victory? I'm assuming you expect to see that at least.
6: Prediction pain. I'm all in on this Miami team. I think they're really good on, you know, in every facet of the game. I'm sure there are some things that Wake Forest can do because it's an ACC opponent that can get them a little bit of trouble, and yet it's just really hard for me to envision anybody other than a top tier ACC team or a Notre Dame giving this team trouble right now.
5: If this conversation was being had by the two of us 2 years ago, would you not be saying, yeah, this is a game, you know, Miami could possibly lose. It's a trap game. Would you be saying that 2 years ago?
6: Absolutely. And I think that speaks to the level of talent that the Mario Cristobal has built in the building. And I do think it also speaks to the culture that he's built in the building, that they've got enough players right now that are pushing each other that, you know, you're not going to have this lull where you lose to a team that is extremely inferior talent-wise to you. Now, you're not going to win every single game every single year, and you're going to end up losing to teams that do have less talent than you at some point. And yet, the confidence level when you're playing the teams that you do have a pretty significant advantage over right now is just, it's as high as I can remember it being going way back to the days when this team was winning championships. And that's a real credit to what Cristobal's done there.
5: Do you think the majority of that, Clay, has to do with the talent, or is it the coaching staff?
6: I think it's a majority of it is the talent, absolutely. But I think you also have to tip your hat to the coaching staff in bringing in the talent, number one, but also demanding that the talent that's in the building play to a certain standard and hold each other accountable. I think all of that works hand in hand. To me, when you talk about coaching staff, it's not just about, hey, these guys are going to, you know, really make the right adjustments in the game, which I know there are still lingering questions about Mario Cristobal's in-game coaching and game clock management, stuff like that. But to me, it's also about, what do you do in the offseason with these guys? How do you get them prepared for the season? Not just how do you get them prepared for the game during the week or in-game, but how do you build the culture that everybody talks about, that C word that every coach says that they want? And I think that's across the board with the coaching staff at Miami right now, and all of them deserve a lot of credit. But yes, ultimately it does make it a lot easier when you've got more talent than the teams that you're playing.
4: When you hear Shannon Dawson say, we can't be just throw it to Malachi, that type of offense, do you kind of agree with him or just throw it to Malachi?
6: Well, no, I agree with him a lot, because you're not going to get away with that as you play the more talented teams, because they're going to find ways to at least make it more challenging to get the ball there. And the issue that you run into is, hey, it's when you play more talented teams, you might get a tipped ball every now and then that turns into an interception. It's a weird shaped ball. It's little things can happen against those teams that make things more challenging. And so you can't just go back to the same thing over and over again. Malachi might be open every single time, but you might have a pass rush that's attacking Mensah in a certain way where it's harder to get the ball to him. So you want to be multiple. You want to find ways to get other guys involved as the course of the season rolls on, not just because you want them ready when their number is called, but also so other teams can't just throw everything they've got at slowing down Tony.
4: So even though the opponents that they've played the first 2 weeks and then tonight, Wake Forest, I mean, the Canes are a 20.5-point favorite, even though you feel Malachi could be wide open or very open the majority of the night, am I hearing you correctly? You think they should still spread the ball around to like practice for later on?
6: No, I think it's more that you don't want to just have that as your number one option every single time. So when the quarterback goes through the reads, goes through the progressions, if somebody else is first in the progression and they're open, you don't just wait to see if Malachi is a little bit more open. And, you know, the same deal goes where, you know, if Malachi's first in the progression and he's not open, then you don't want to just hang on him for an extra second and risk giving up a sack, something along those lines. So it's more that you're not going to just put plays in the playbook where Malachi Toney is going to be the number one option, the first read every single time. And, you know, even if you did that, at some point there's going to be a play where he's not 100% open, and then you got to move on to the next progression. You also have to have the running game going. I would say if there is a concern at this point, if that's maybe that's too strong of a word, but if it's a question that I need answered, I want to see how this team runs the ball, you know, against a team that's a little bit better than the one we saw last time. And, you know, that it wasn't always easy. It didn't look great against Stanford at times. And so I want to see if they've improved that over the course of the last couple of weeks.
4: So when you look at this game tonight, if there's something the Canes, let's say, need to work on, do you think the number one thing they need to work on would be feed the ball to Fletcher and improve that running game?
6: Yes, 100%. And not necessarily just Fletcher, but you got to find ways to run the football. And I think that was what part of the identity of this team became on their way to the championship game last season. Yes, the number one part of the identity was the pass rush and the defensive front and how miserable they made opposing quarterbacks and offensive linemen and running backs and, you know, receivers, everybody. And yet, the way that you go in and you win a game at Texas A&M, where the way you beat an Ohio State after you're able to force some turnovers or get a lead is you lean on the running game, bleed that clock out a little bit. It starts to force that panic to set in on the other sideline a little bit quicker when the clock is running. So there's any number of reasons why, if this team is going to be an actual national championship contender, they got to get that running game going.
4: Clay, do you remember when the University of Miami football team used to play games on Saturdays?
6: it was a nice time, wasn't it? Yeah, I don't know. I'm I loved these back in the day when it was a standalone Thursday night. Again, I went to Virginia Tech, and it was part of how that program was elevated. Was Frank Beamer basically told ESPN, hey, any night that you want to put us on a standalone game, then hey, we'll take it. We're happy to build the identity of the program that way, build the visibility. With that said, I don't think Miami really needs that. I don't think Miami has needed that for a long, long time. Miami, when they're good, they're going to attract the recruits. They're going to attract the eyeballs. They don't need a standalone slot, especially not on a Friday night. And, you know, especially not when you've got high school football going on and stuff like that. How many recruits would love to be able to watch the Miami Hurricanes game tonight that instead are going to be playing a game of their own? So I don't love it. You know, I think there was a place for it back in the day, especially on Thursday nights when you didn't have Thursday night football every week and in the NFL. And but now it just seems like, you know, what are we doing? Let's give the fans something that they can look forward to watching on Saturday and get back to the way it was.
4: Clay, I think it's more about recruiting college football playoff committee members rather than high schoolers. No,
6: well, I'm sure that's I think it's also just about TV eyeballs. I'm sure they feel like if they've got standalone games, they've got a better chance of attracting on a Friday night than if they're going up against a Big Ten or SEC game on a Saturday. And, you know, we'll see if the numbers play that out. But all of this stuff, it ultimately comes down to TV ratings, money, and everything else that we kind of wish that the college football wasn't about. But of course, it is at the end of the day.
4: Our other football team in town, they're going to be playing all of their games on Sunday afternoons. I'm pretty certain of that. Does anything surprise you about the Miami Dolphins after seeing them play a real game week one?
6: No, nothing at all. I think we saw exactly what we were expecting to see. I would say if there was one thing that was a little bit alarming, it was we heard all camp about how smooth the operation was getting the play in. And, you know, we didn't see a lot of pre-snap penalties, even in these joint practices where things look like an unmitigated disaster at times against the Giants offensively, you still didn't have the pre-snap penalties. And you felt like that was one thing that maybe had been cleaned up a bit from a year ago. And yet you did see that in this game. And this is a team that their margin for error is just zero. And when you're starting to, again, get back to that C word, you're starting to instill a culture. Well, you can't have the type of stuff that we saw from that perspective. I didn't like the taunting penalty. I thought that was really ticky-tack. And yet the pre-snap penalties is something that you got to get cleaned up really quickly, because if you're building a foundation for a team, you can't let self-inflicted errors keep you from winning ball games. And so when this team is more talented than they are right now, and they are closer to their peers than the rest of the NFL, that's the kind of stuff that's going to get you beat week in and week out.
4: 8 minutes on the Canes, 90 seconds on the Dolphins. That's just the way it's going to go this football season. Clay Ferraro from WPLG Local 10. I appreciate the time as always. Have yourself a great weekend.
6: Wait. How many minutes on the Campeones Cup for Inter Miami? Come on now.
4: Negative 60 seconds. That means I got to roll back 60 seconds and like delete my conversation about it from yesterday.
6: Take care, buddy.
4: Take care, my friend. Clay Ferraro from WPLG Local 10. All right, well, that's all the time I've got for this hour. But if you missed anything, there's nothing to worry about. That's because the 4 p.m. hour, it's coming your way next.
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4: 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Welcome to another hour of the Andy Slater Show on this Friday, September 18th, 2026. Say Friday a little differently because who doesn't like a Friday unless you work weekends? But why would your boss make you work weekends? Weekends in September, October, November, December, and January, and into February, they're meant for football. The entire college slate, minus the Canes, on Saturday, and then the NFL schedule on Sunday, plus we get our Monday night. You know the drill. I'm explaining this like you guys don't know about it. The Canes, they play tonight. They still have not had a Saturday game yet. College football is a Saturday thing. The Canes have played on a Friday, a Thursday, and now another Friday. I'm not complaining, though. I'll take it. I like these standalone games when one of our teams is involved, and the only one of our teams that will be involved in standalone games this season will be the Hurricanes, not the Miami Dolphins, unless they're going for complete futility at the end of the year, and the NFL wants to point that out, but that is not something that they will do because nobody else will want to watch that. Here we are on September 18th. We're not in October yet. I'm looking forward to October, but I'm not trying to speed up September. The reason I look forward to October is because it is the best sports month on the entire calendar, in my opinion. I used to say it was 1A and 1B with March, but I think October takes the cake. Maybe it depends on your preference for March Madness or the baseball postseason. I'm more of a baseball postseason guy than a March Madness guy. I'll really be into March Madness if one of our teams is involved or multiple, like the Canes and the Owls going a few years back. But normally, they're not involved, at least in the Final Four. So I'm a baseball postseason guy. And yeah, normally our Marlins are not involved either. But still, I like going to some of the games. Marlins man says, hey, fly here and I got seats right behind home plate. Join me. How am I going to pass that up? I have a whole flight schedule kind of through November, which normally I don't do. I kind of just make last second decisions because I can. This year, though, I do have a pretty packed flight schedule, and I was just looking at it a little while ago. Already thinking about some alternate arrangements that I might make because of the baseball postseason. I love being here in South Florida, where I am right now. I also love being in Medellin. I love traveling everywhere. It's just something that I've always done and will continue to do. I could have gone to the Canes game tonight in Winston-Salem, North Carolina. But have you ever had a friend or a family member say, hey, let's take a vacation. Let's go hang out in Winston-Salem. Maybe some of you. I know years ago there was like a mass exodus from South Florida to North Carolina. Everybody started migrating north and buying houses over there. And from what I hear, a big portion of North Carolina kind of feels like South Florida. And if you're going to get away from South Florida, why do you want it to feel like South Florida if everybody moves with you? But I said to myself, I've already got Raleigh in my plans. That's in 11 days from now to see the Florida Panthers opener against the Carolina Hurricanes. Two trips to North Carolina for me in a month? No. I'm like a one every 2 years kind of guy. Not that I have anything against it, but I don't know. There's just nothing for me in North Carolina. So I'll go to a sporting event and then I'll fly right back. And one in a month or one in a year, I'm good with it. So I'm not going to go to the Canes game tonight. Could have, but no, it's against Wake Forest. The Canes should blow them out. They're kicking off in just a little bit. This is a matchup of two undefeated teams in the ACC, though. It should be a bit more competitive than what we've seen so far in the Canes' first two games. If it's a blowout, I'm totally cool with it. But there's nothing wrong with seeing a competitive game for a little while. I know as a Canes fan, you're cool if they blow everybody out. And I understand it. I mean, I'm cool if they blow everybody out too, especially Notre Dame and South Bend. Oh, that would be nice. I'll be there for that one. But I don't mind seeing a little bit of a good game, maybe for a quarter, a half, and then the Canes can put their foot on the gas. We'll see what happens tonight against Wake Forest. This is going to be, I believe, their best opponent so far, which isn't really saying a whole lot since they've played Stanford and FAMU. So I'm ready for this game tonight. I'll be watching it. This is also today the last opportunity, at least on the airwaves, to talk about the Dolphins before they kick it off Sunday in Santa Clara against the 49ers. I do not expect much from the Miami Dolphins, and I will probably be saying that 15 more times after today. Next week, I do not expect much from the Dolphins. Even on their bye week, I will not expect much from the Miami Dolphins. The Dolphins are taking on the 49ers, who just took down the Super Bowl favorite, being the Los Angeles Rams. I know it was in Australia, and the Rams decided to fly out there like a day before the game, which is probably not the smartest thing to do. But it's easy to say that after the fact, because if the Rams beat the 49ers, who were out there for a week, that was the smartest thing McVay could have done. But because they lost, it wasn't the smartest thing to do. Do the Dolphins have a chance this Sunday? Sure, because there's any given Sunday. Is this going to be the Sunday where the Dolphins just find a way to win? They get lucky? I can't say no, because it is possible, but I doubt it. The 49ers, last time I checked, they're a 13.5 point favorite. And that seems a little low. If I'm wagering on that game, and I do not plan to wager on that game, but if I was, I would be taking the 49ers minus the points, not the Dolphins plus the points. But any given Sunday, you never know. Sometimes we think we 100% know this is going to happen, and we're completely wrong. It's the NFL, and you do have to remember something. No matter how bad you think a team might be, and trust me, there are some teams, including the Dolphins, who you probably think they are bad. They got no chance against this team. They are still professional football players. They're on a roster for a reason. Are some of them really good? A handful. The remainder, they're still professional football players. They're way better than me, and they're way better than you. Just how it goes in any sport. So when you put a professional athlete out there, no matter how bad everyone thinks they are collectively, you just never know. That's probably kind of sad here in week two that I had to explain all that pertaining to the Miami Dolphins. everything that I just said, if you are also saying that, or if anybody is saying that about your football team, that's not a situation you want to be in. All these excuses, all of these possibilities to maybe get a win or just cover the spread. But that's the reality of where we are with this Dolphins organization. We know what they're doing, though. This should not come as a surprise to anybody. It's just what you got to go through. And Dolphins fans, you've been in a bad spot for 26 years. If you do not win a playoff game, that is a bad spot. And if you do not win one for 26 consecutive seasons, that's a really bad spot. So if I told you, as bad as this team is now, as much negativity as you hear in the football world about your team, would you take another 3 years of that to find excellence and to actually win a playoff game and maybe even go deep? If I asked you that, I think you would say yes. Like, Dolphins fans right now would sign a dotted line, or I don't even know if there's dotted lines anymore. It's just a line. You guys would sign up right now to be a bad football team this year, a bad football team next year, and a mediocre football team in 3 years from now, where if you knew in year four you were going to win a playoff game, every Dolphins fan would sign up for that right now. Well, maybe 99% of them, because the 1% think, hey, we could actually do something next year, but come on. In any event, I'm trying to be somewhat positive here for Dolphins fans. And if you want to see positive Miami football, just watch the Canes tonight. Don't watch Sunday against the 49ers. I know you're not going to listen to me because you're going to watch anyway, and so am I. But I don't think you're going to see a whole lot of positives on Sunday. Not just this Sunday, but like the next 15 Sundays. Okay, I got many things to get to. I've got a lot written down. I've got multiple screens in front of me. And I want to talk some positive here on this Friday, because we got to be in a good mood heading into the weekend. So I'll put the Dolphins aside for a moment. But I can't get to anything until this hour officially begins.
16: It's time to shuffle up and deal.
4: The University of Miami stepping on the field in just a little bit yet again, game three of their season. And what's amazing about what we've seen from the Canes so far, as impressive as they've been, and they have been impressive, a blowout win at Stanford, a butt whooping over FAMU at Hard Rock. I made that like a big deal, you know, trying to be really positive here. But what's amazing is the starters have barely broken a sweat in either of those games. And I'm not just talking about the offensive side of the ball, but also on defense. I can say definitely that I have been super impressed by Darian Mensah. I thought coming into the season he was going to be good. He was going to be better than Carson Beck. He has been, through these two games, better than I even thought, which was he's going to be really good. He's beyond that. And he hasn't even made a throw in the fourth quarter yet. That's because both games were blowouts. I would imagine, based off the fact that Wake's quarterback, Gio Lopez, is a Carolina transfer, and based off the fact that Wake Forest put up 38 points in both of their first two games, 38 in each, both of them wins, they're 2-0, I would imagine that we'll probably see Mensah in the fourth quarter tonight. Theoretically, Miami could be extremely dominant again, and they might be done with the Demon Deacons before everyone's throwing four fingers in the air. Like, I say that, and I'm literally doing that. I can't say that and not do it. It's just one of those things where you say it, you also have to do it. Four fingers in the air. My four fingers just went in the air again. If you're driving, I hope if you're putting four fingers in the air, the person behind you isn't like, what the heck is this guy trying to tell me? Or four fingers out the window. I guess if it's your left hand, four fingers out the window, that does that mean you're turning right? Like, if your turn signals don't work, you stick your hand out the window up. Does anybody even know that? Do they even teach that on the driver test anymore? I'll have to ask Camacho that next Wednesday. But what I do expect tonight is a better game than we've seen the first two. I don't expect it to be a nail biter. I'm not trying to say that. I don't think I'll be nervous in the fourth quarter. But I also don't think all of Miami's starters are going to be out of the game, at least by the beginning of the fourth. I expect a more competitive game, but not a very competitive game. And the Canes, no matter what Shannon Dawson says about that offense, about, hey, it's not just let's get the ball to Malachi Toney. It's a great soundbite, but the Canes need to get the ball to Malachi Toney. They could say whatever they want. He needs to get the ball a lot. If Wake's defense is out there looking as lost as Stanford did trying to cover him, they tried man, they tried zone, they tried holding him. They tried everything they could, and they never had a shot. Darian Mensah basically could have thrown to Toney on every play. If Wake's D looks like that, the Canes, they got to do more of it. We got to see it again. Forget, oh, we have to spread the ball around. No, you got to score. You got to win football games. And if Malachi is getting open, if nobody can handle him, you get him the football. Tell me whatever you want after the game and before the game, but during the game, you get that man the football. And if you think about it, what's required to cover Malachi? You got to have an athlete on your defense who can go step by step with him or be more physical than him. How many dudes do you think exist in the United States of America who can do that against Malachi Toney? I don't think there's many. And he just turned 19, which is crazy because he was 17 when the Canes beat Notre Dame last year. He introduced himself to the country at 17 years old with that performance. But how many guys can go toe-to-toe with him, even though he just turned 19? How many of those dudes do you think are in college football right now who can go toe-to-toe with him, especially in the ACC and at Wake Forest? I would say none. Nobody. Toney will continue to be a major mismatch. Every single time he runs out for a pass, the defense is going to have extreme troubles trying to cover him. And the Canes need to act accordingly. Then tonight, you want to find some balance. Not because they'll need it against Wake Forest. I don't think they will. But at least set the tone for down the line, because you're going to be taking on better teams. It would be nice to watch Mark Fletcher just go off on defenses, punish them. He's got the running style to do it. We've seen him do it many times. You get behind that O-line, and if the Canes, not if the Canes, when the Canes get up big, I'd love to see Fletch run that ball. Get him into the end zone. Get him over 100 yards. This is their offense. It's not just the passing game. Look back at the college football playoff last year. It's the running game. They've got wideouts who are studs too. Barkate, Lofton's really good. But the heart of the Canes offense, you've got Mensah, you got Toney, and you got Fletcher. That's a three-headed monster. And you got to get them all involved. It'll be better down the line if you get him more involved now. What I've seen from Mensah and Tony, we know they're going to be just fine against greater opponents. Now I would like to see the Canes get Mark Fletcher Jr. on a roll. And then another thing I would like to see, this stat is crazy. The Canes have forced zero turnovers this year. How nuts is that? They've been close. They've been in position, but zero turnovers this year they've forced. There have been routes where the D was in the right spot, but the opposing quarterback just didn't pull the trigger on the pass. I can promise you in that locker room, besides telling his team, let's go 1-0, which Mario probably says 500 times a day, he's also telling his guys, we need to get turnovers. And another stat I expect to go away, they also have not allowed a defensive touchdown. They allowed two field goals against Stanford, and the only points FAMU got, it was a strip and score. So it wasn't the defense giving that up. That stat is going to end, and I think it'll end tonight. I imagine Miami's likely going to give up a touchdown on defense. I hope they don't. Let's hope they go the whole season without giving up a TD. But realistically, that stat's going to end. I don't want that stat to end. I would like the other stat to end. The first one I talked about where the Canes force a turnover. This is the type of game this evening against Wake Forest where the old Miami Hurricanes, it would be a trap game and they would have a very difficult time winning it. Because before last year, if you told me Miami was 2-0 going on the road on a Friday night conference game against a random team like Wake, I would say that's a dangerous game. The Canes were always finding ways to lose games like tonight. Heck, even last year, there were two regular season ACC losses, and they were bad ones. You compare that to the level of competition they beat in the college football playoff, that has been the knock on the University of Miami. That is why, after all this time since leaving the Big East, the Canes still do not have an ACC title in football. Crazy. These are the types of games that Mario used to lose. But I truly believe Mario and the Canes have grown past that. And I hope, and I'm pretty sure, tonight we will see evidence of that. Something else you could see evidence of, if you go into Rachel's in Palm Beach, that would be gorgeous. Rachel's in Palm Beach is the number one spot right now to see beautiful women and have a great steak at the same time. You might be thinking, wait a minute, how the heck does that mix? Well, I'll tell you, Rachel's in Palm Beach, they have a first-class steakhouse. They have Wagyu steaks. They have all of your sides. They got more than steaks, too. And they have the best view in town. Rachel's looks better than ever. Rachel's is located off I-95 and 45th Street in West Palm. They've also got a brand new state-of-the-art video board. If you go into Rachel's on a Sunday or Monday night from 7 to 11 p.m., you'll be able to watch the football game on that huge video board and get 50% off a steak. What a deal that is. You could watch a game there. You could have a fantastic meal. And best of all, be entertained by beautiful women all night long and even during the day, because Rachel's opens at 3 p.m. Spoil yourself and enjoy yourself at Rachel's in West Palm.
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10: 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Turnpike South accident at Okeechobee Boulevard has been cleared, but still seeing heavy traffic up to PGA Boulevard. I-95 North, an accident on the on-ramp from 595 and another just after Sample Road. I-95 South, an accident just after Palm Beach Lakes Boulevard and still reporting an accident at Palmetto Park Road. Australian F South, an accident at Palm Beach Lakes Boulevard. And the Sawgrass Expressway South, an accident just after Commercial Boulevard. 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
14: Now we move on to the Miami Dolphins, who you will see Sunday late afternoon against the 49ers. The goal, I think it would be fair to say it's improvement. Are they going to beat the Niners? I doubt it. But in the week that they've been out there, with all the practices that they've had, all the bonding time together, what areas of their game have they been able to fix? That's kind of what I'm curious to see. The opposition heading into this week is a huge step up in weight class. We know the 49ers are better than the Raiders. They're much better. And they got a lot more weapons. Remember, the Raiders were also playing without Brock Bowers, their best offensive player. This is going to be such a tough matchup, if you even call it a matchup. What I would like to see besides improvement, I would like to see Devon Achane touch the ball a little more. One of the ways to stay in the game would be shorten the game, and the way you shorten the game would be running the football, and the Dolphins have a really good running back, so why not pound it? That's what the Dolphins need to do. Devon Achane was basically a non-factor week one. He didn't get a ton of touches. When he did, he didn't have much room to operate. What is Jeff Hafley going to be able to do with number 28? I was afraid going into the year, based on what he was saying, Hafley, that Achane would be overused. I didn't expect him to be underused. And Malik Willis, I would like to see him get out of the pocket a bit more, because we know he can run. We saw it on the TD run last week. And having watched every Dolphins game in like forever, it was very strange to me to see a Dolphins quarterback run. And for me not to be afraid, like, oh, no. You don't want somebody to break him in half. He's okay running the ball, which is a great trait to have. You want your quarterback to be able to run. Look at last night with Josh Allen and so many other QBs in this league. But we know what happened every time Tua started to take off. Well, we didn't want him doing that. Malik, he's very comfortable on the move. And given that he's working with receivers who are young, they do not have a lot of time, if any, in this league. It's nice to buy some time with your feet. Seems like a better idea than what happened last week, which was Malik being in the pocket quite a bit until there wasn't a pocket, and then he went down, and that happened over and over and over again. He was getting sacked. And I'm watching that, and I'm thinking, you can run. What are you waiting for? You've got legs. Get on the move. I want to see more of that. And the two rookie standouts, can they do it again? Can they have more than just a nice moment week one? The reason I question that is because now there's a video of an actual game. The two guys I'm talking about are Rodriguez and Douglas. They were both the stars in week one. Rodriguez, 14 tackles. Douglas, his Dolphins debut, 94 yards receiving. They both had eye-popping performances. What I think we'll learn here Sunday against the 49ers, is that what it's going to be like almost all year? Is Caleb Douglas going to be the true wide receiver number one? And is Jacob Rodriguez going to be truly Zach Thomas 2.0? Because if that is the case, well, then you've got two positions that are fixed. What I think will happen, though, is what happens to most young athletes, which is you get in there, you start, you do really well. You've got all these really good moments at the beginning, and then people have video on you, and there's going to be points where you look totally lost, and you start questioning as a fan, what is this player really going to be? It's happened to far better players, so I can't imagine that these two are immune to that happening to them as well. It would be fun, though, if just like last week, we could look up in the third quarter, or just look at your screen in the third quarter and see it only be a one possession game, because the longer Miami can hang with teams, the more experience these guys get at being in close games. The better the game, the better the competition, the more the other team is going to go hard the entire time. And that is how you grow. And if the goal is to create separation between the excellent players and the meh players, well, playing competitive games helps. If the Dolphins go out there Sunday and get whooped, which definitely could happen because the 49ers are good, well, then how much learning will really take place? Because Hafley will get to go deeper into his bench. I'm hoping for more quality reps, but you don't want to go out there and get rolled because you're not going to learn from that. And one more note about Malik Willis. Malik's got to understand that he has this season, in terms of having the job. This season is guaranteed, but what happens next season? Because the Dolphins are going to have a top five pick of some sort, I'm sure. And if Malik is not convincing, if they're just like, ah, well, they're going to have some really good choices to replace him. So if the next 16 games look like the first one, I would be drafting a quarterback right away. Does Malik Willis look competent? Sure. But does he look special? Does he look like a guy with a lot of, you can't teach that? He's just got it? I don't think so. I haven't seen anything outrageous, at least not yet. I know it's a very small sample size, but he's healthy. And while you're healthy, you got to show out, especially if you want this job long term. Because when things get really bad, which happens all around the league, when injuries happen, they've already been happening now, the total lack of legit NFL depth is going to be put on display. And the Dolphins built like half a roster of NFL players. I understand why, because they're paying so much money to players who are not even on the team anymore. Some are even retired. But you can't expect to have the luxury of depth. And if your line is banged up, what are you going to be able to show at quarterback? So right now, Malik's got to go all out and show us a lot of improvement and show the organization why he is the guy. I try to be the guy at the poker table, but I'm not always successful. You guys come on out to the poker room at Seminole Hard Rock Hotel and Casino in Hollywood, and sometimes you get lucky and take my chips. 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
14: 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Clay Ferraro from WPLG Local 10 joins me next. I love baseball, and I know there's a lot of Yankees fans here in South Florida, but these Marlins, they're fun. 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
7: 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Turnpike South accident at Okeechobee Boulevard has been cleared, but still seeing heavy traffic up to PGA Boulevard. I-95 North, an accident on the on-ramp from 595 and another just after Sample Road. I-95 South, an accident just after Palm Beach Lakes Boulevard and still reporting an accident at Palmetto Park Road. Australian F South, an accident at Palm Beach Lakes Boulevard. And the Sawgrass Expressway South, an accident just after Commercial Boulevard. 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

0: The Slater Show. What do you expect to see tonight, Clay, besides another University of Miami victory? I'm assuming you expect to see that at least.
1: Prediction pain. I'm all in on this Miami team. I think they're really good on, you know, in every facet of the game. I'm sure there are some things that Wake Forest can do because it's an ACC opponent. They can get them a little bit of trouble, and yet it's just really hard for me to envision anybody other than a top tier ACC team or a Notre Dame giving this team trouble right now.
0: If this conversation was being had by the two of us 2 years ago, would you not be saying, yeah, this is a game, you know, Miami could possibly lose. It's a trap game. Would you be saying that 2 years ago?
1: Absolutely. And I think that speaks to the level of talent that Mario Cristobal has built in the building. And I do think it also speaks to the culture that he's built in the building, that they've got enough players right now that are pushing each other that, you know, you're not gonna have this lull where you lose to a team that is extremely inferior talent-wise to you. Now, you're not going to win every single game every single year, and you're going to end up losing to teams that do have less talent than you at some point. And yet, the confidence level when you're playing the teams that you do have a pretty significant advantage over right now is just, it's as high as I can remember it being going way back to the days when this team was winning championships. And that's a real credit to what Cristobal's done there.

0: you think the majority of that, Clay, has to do with the talent, or is it the coaching staff?
1: I think it's a majority of it is the talent, absolutely. But I think you also have to tip your hat to the coaching staff in bringing in the talent, number one, but also demanding that the talent that's in the building play to a certain standard and hold each other accountable. I think all of that works hand in hand. To me, when you talk about coaching staff, it's not just about, hey, these guys are going to, you know, really make the right adjustments in the game, which I know there are still lingering questions about Mario Cristobal's in-game coaching and game clock management, stuff like that. But to me, it's also about, what do you do in the offseason with these guys? How do you get them prepared for the season? Not just how do you get them prepared for the game during the week or in-game, but how do you build the culture that everybody talks about, that C word that every coach says that they want? And I think that's across the board with the coaching staff at Miami right now, and all of them deserve a lot of credit. But yes, ultimately it does make it a lot easier when you've got more talent than the teams that you're playing.
0: When you hear Shannon Dawson say, we can't be just throw it to Malachi, that type of offense, do you kind of agree with him, or just throw it to Malachi?
1: Well, no, I agree with him a lot, because you're not going to get away with that as you play the more talented teams, because they're going to find ways to at least make it more challenging to get the ball there. And the issue that you run into is, hey, it's when you play more talented teams, you might get a tipped ball every now and then that turns into an interception. It's a weird shaped ball. It's little things can happen against those teams that make things more challenging. And so you can't just go back to the same thing over and over again. Malachi might be open every single time, but you know, you might have a pass rush that's attacking Mensah in a certain way where it's harder to get the ball to him. So you want to be multiple. You want to find ways to get other guys involved as the course of the season rolls on, not just because you want them ready when their number is called, but also so other teams can't just throw everything they've got at slowing down Tony.
0: So even though the opponents that they've played the first 2 weeks and then tonight, Wake Forest, I mean, the Canes are a 20.5-point favorite, even though you feel Malachi could be wide open or very open the majority of the night, am I hearing you correctly? You think they should still spread the ball around to, like, practice for later on?
1: No, I think it's more that you don't want to just have that as your number one option every single time. So when the quarterback goes through the reads, goes through the progressions, if somebody else is first in the progression and they're open, you don't just wait to see if Malachi is a little bit more open. And, you know, the same deal goes where, you know, if Malachi's first in the progression and he's not open, then you don't want to just hang on him for an extra second and risk giving up a sack, something along those lines. So it's more that you're not going to just put plays in the playbook where Malachi Tony is going to be the number one option, the first read every single time. And, you know, even if you did that, at some point there's going to be a play where he's not 100% open, and then you got to move on to the next progression. You also have to have the running game going. I would say if there is a concern at this point, if that's maybe that's too strong of a word, but if it's a question that I need answered, I want to see how this team runs the ball, you know, against a team that's a little bit better than the one we saw last time. And, you know, it wasn't always easy. It didn't look great against Stanford at times. And so I want to see if they've improved that over the course of the last couple of weeks.
0: So when you look at this game tonight, if there's something the Canes, let's say, need to work on, do you think the number one thing they need to work on would be feed the ball to Fletcher and improve that running game?
1: Yes, 100%. And not necessarily just Fletcher, but you got to find ways to run the football. And I think that was what part of the identity of this team became on their way to the championship game last season. Yes, the number one part of the identity was the pass rush and the defensive front and how miserable they made opposing quarterbacks and offensive linemen and running backs and, you know, receivers, everybody. And yet, the way that you go in and you win a game at Texas A&M, where the way you beat an Ohio State after you're able to force some turnovers or get a lead is you lean on the running game, bleed that clock out a little bit. It starts to force that panic to set in on the other sideline a little bit quicker when the clock is running. So there's any number of reasons why, if this team is going to be an actual national championship contender, they got to get that running game going.
0: Clay, do you remember when the University of Miami football team used to play games on Saturdays?
1: it was a nice time, wasn't it? Yeah, I don't know. I'm I loved these back in the day when it was a standalone Thursday night. Again, I went to Virginia Tech, and it was part of how that program was elevated. Was Frank Beamer basically told ESPN, "Hey, any night that you want to put us on a standalone game, then hey, we'll take it. We're happy to build the identity of the program that way, build the visibility." With that said, I don't think Miami really needs that. I don't think Miami has needed that for a long, long time. Miami, when they're good, they're going to attract the recruits. They're going to attract the eyeballs. They don't need a standalone slot, especially not on a Friday night. And, you know, especially not when you've got high school football going on and stuff like that. How many recruits would love to be able to watch the Miami Hurricanes game tonight that instead are going to be playing a game of their own? So I don't love it. You know, I think there was a place for it back in the day, especially on Thursday nights when you didn't have Thursday night football every week and in the NFL. And but now it just seems like, you know, what are we doing? Let's give the fans something that they can look forward to watching on Saturday and get back to the way it was.
0: Clay, I think it's more about recruiting college football playoff committee members rather than high schoolers. No,
1: well, I'm sure that's part. I think it's also just about TV eyeballs. I'm sure they feel like if they've got standalone games, they've got a better chance of attracting on a Friday night than if they're going up against a Big Ten or SEC game on a Saturday. And, you know, we'll see if the numbers play that out. But all of this stuff, it ultimately comes down to TV ratings, money, and everything else that we kind of wish that college football wasn't about. But of course, it is at the end of the day.
0: Our other football team in town, they're going to be playing all of their games on Sunday afternoons. I'm pretty certain of that. Does anything surprise you about the Miami Dolphins after seeing them play a real game week one?
1: No, nothing at all. I think we saw exactly what we were expecting to see. I would say if there was one thing that was a little bit alarming, it was we heard all camp about how smooth the operation was getting the play in. And, you know, we didn't see a lot of pre-snap penalties, even in these joint practices where things look like an unmitigated disaster at times against the Giants offensively, you still didn't have the pre-snap penalties. And you felt like that was one thing that maybe had been cleaned up a bit from a year ago. And yet you did see that in this game. And this is a team that their margin for error is just zero. And when you're starting to, again, get back to that C word, you're starting to instill a culture. Well, you can't have the type of stuff that we saw from that perspective. I didn't like the taunting penalty. I thought that was really ticky-tack. And yet the pre-snap penalties is something that you got to get cleaned up really quickly, because if you're building a foundation for a team, you can't let self-inflicted errors keep you from winning ball games. And so when this team is more talented than they are right now, and they are closer to their peers than the rest of the NFL, that's the kind of stuff that's going to get you beat week in and week out.
0: 8 minutes on the Canes, 90 seconds on the Dolphins. That's just the way it's going to go this football season. Clay Ferraro from WPLG Local 10. I appreciate the time as always. Have yourself a great weekend.
1: Wait. How many minutes on the Campeones Cup for Inter Miami? Come on now.
0: Negative 60 seconds. That means I got to roll back 60 seconds and like delete my conversation about it from yesterday.
1: Take care, buddy.
0: Take care, my friend. Clay Ferraro from WPLG Local 10. That's all the time I got for this Friday. Enjoy your football weekend. For now, I'm Andy Slater, and I'll see you later.
2: 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We are
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6: I've been saying all along, Western Michigan won the game against Michigan. I think everybody now agrees that they made a mistake in the replay in the booth. They gave an extra second, and they were going off a different clock than they should have. The NCAA Oversight Committee yesterday said, quote, it does not have the authority to overturn the result of Western Michigan's controversial loss to Michigan. The committee, however, also said instant replay protocols, quote, were not followed by the Big Ten, and that had the protocols been followed, quote, the outcome of the game would have been different. Why have an oversight committee if you don't have any power? Right? I don't understand this. This is really, really simple. You added 1 second. You shouldn't take away the 1 second. You take away the one play, and we know the result. That's it. This is the one case where you can say with absolute certainty, we added a second, shouldn't have been there. They shouldn't have gotten another play. We made a mistake. We can change. We can correct a mistake, but you're not going to. By choice. But tell me why you can't do this. What is the oversight committee? Is that where you go, hey, you know what? Man, did we make a mistake, but there's nothing we can do. It's like, let's say you turned in a project and the teacher said, no, you turned it in too late. I'm sorry. I'm going to have to give you an F. And then you find out.
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7: I'm sure like the Buffalo Bills did to the Detroit Lions yesterday. They put all of that to bed.
8: Were you noticing some obvious differences between Joe Brady and Sean McDermott?
9: If you are looking at why, and I'll keep going back to this throughout the course of the season, and this might upset Bills fans, but it's just an objective view. You moved on from Sean McDermott because you thought he hit a ceiling.
7: Yes.
9: And you now have a team that, very potent offensively, that wasn't going to change. Joe Brady was your offensive coordinator. That was not going to change. But now you have a defense that's giving up, at least in back-to-back games, 30 or more points. That doesn't equate to winning a Super Bowl. And there's a lot of time left. This team can still build and improve and get better defensively. But if we're being honest with ourselves, like, that's a concern if I'm a Bills fan. As good as we look offensively, we've looked good in the past offensively.
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15: It is a Friday. It is Football Friday with JC and Ken, Friday, September 18th. And we are 9,138 days of always remembering, never forgetting. May God bless America and may God bless football as we are inside of 148 days to the Super Bowl. Oh, my goodness. Just like that. 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Let's move into this Friday's show, Kenny Boy, with Good Greek Moving and Storage. Go to goodgreek.com. You got to move. They take care of everything because nobody likes to move. In fact, I'd rather punch you in the mouth than I would have to move. In fact, I'd rather punch you in the mouth than probably a million things.
8: I was going to say, that's not a stretch. You're not saying anything that's monumental there.
15: Eating hot Chicago-style pizza, punching Ken in the mouth, that's tough. Eating fresh cookies just baked out of the oven, chocolate chip cookies, a little gooey, that's, again, that's a tough call. That's a very difficult decision to make.
8: Room full of puppies, punch Ken in the mouth.
15: No, I'm punching you in the mouth. I love puppies, but I'm punching you. That one's not as difficult. Having to move, helping somebody else move? No, I mean, come on. That's punching you in the mouth all day. The Buffalo Bills are domination supreme. They did last night what we thought they would do, and they did so and made it interesting because the game did get within 10, and so you're like, oh, they're going to make it kind of television interesting at least. The Buffalo Bills, 41-31, 72 points in all. Nickel City celebration. That line, remember, was 55, going over that easily. The Bills are now 9-1 in September since 2024, and they've won their last six in September. This is a team built to start strong. This is a team built to get out in front. And as we all know, it's not how you start the race, it's how you finish the race.
8: Yeah.
15: But it was impressive. The stadium, the telecast, the fans, that place is built to be loud, and you can hear the difference immediately. And what's amazing, the dichotomy between loud, loud, and dead silent, that's where you hear it the most, because it's really designed to amplify that noise. Yeah. But then when it's quiet, oh my God, it's quiet.
8: Well, it was built very steep, so the fans are right on top of the field. They're close to the field, and that overhang will just echo the sound back
15: into the plane. Well, it's acoustically designed.
8: Exactly. There's a purpose for that.
15: It's not a coincidence. It's not a byproduct of, oh, we're protecting from the elements. No. This stadium was built with three things in mind. Cut down on the wind turbulence for our quarterback. Number two, let us have weather elements that will affect visiting teams. But also, let's do both of those things in a way with acoustics of sound that will keep the sound in, that will push the sound down. And you could hear it very easily, very early. You could hear it. My God. Josh Allen, speaking of my God, 20 of 31, 248, three passing TDs. He had 14 carries for another 69 yards, another two rushing touchdowns. That's five total TDs, 317 total yards of offense, which is like 150 more than the Broncos had as an entire team on Monday night earlier in the week. Josh Allen is, through two games, making it look very easy. And by the way, through two games, making it look as though it's his MVP award to lose, not his to win.
8: Oh, for sure. He is. I'm ready to declare it right now. The guy's the MVP. He's just so much better than everybody else because he does so much. And this Bills offense is ridiculous. They knifed through the Texans, no problem, last week, and that is a good top-tier defense. The Lions, probably not so much, but you put up 71 points through two games, and Josh Allen is doing mid-season MVP Josh Allen things with his arm and with his legs immediately.
15: That's nasty.
8: He's just so good.
15: Yeah, week two. Meanwhile, the Jets quarterbacks in the last eight games have four touchdowns. Josh Allen, how many touchdowns accounted for? He had five? So he's at 10 now, right? He had five with Houston, against Houston, and then he's got five here from last night.
8: Five last night.
15: So Josh Allen in two games himself, 10 touchdowns through the air and through the ground with his feet. The Jets quarterbacks in their last eight games combined for a total of four touchdowns. Just a little bit different. Yeah, I mean, but let's keep that in mind. This is the 24th time that Josh Allen had a rushing and a passing TD in the same quarter. Doesn't happen a lot, except for Josh Allen. 24 times in an eight-season career. He's the only player in NFL history with two passing and two rushing touchdowns in back-to-back games. And not only is he the only player ever to do that, He's done it twice. So that's how different he is from anybody else who ever played the position. And we're not saying he's the greatest quarterback of all time. He is an absolute, as they say, unicorn.
8: Yeah.
15: A unique specimen of what can be done through the air and on the ground. Back-to-back games of a rushing and a passing TD twice. No one's ever done it one time.
10: It seems like, at least early, and it's early, but Joe Brady just elevating him as the head coach has paid dividends, because there's obviously a connection between him and Josh Allen. Josh Allen feels very comfortable in what's being called. He's very comfortable with the offense. So far, so good from an offensive standpoint. They may just smash record. Them and the Bears, what if it becomes just a track meet to see who puts up the most points in NFL history? Because they are both on track right now.
15: Yeah. The Joe Brady thing is going to be interesting when there's difficult decisions to make in real time, when there's clock management decisions, when there's decisions of, do we call a timeout? Do we not? Do we line up to get them to force them to? Let's see where Joe, because Joe Brady wears his chain on the outside of his clothes. I can't think of another coach in the NFL that does that. And I get that he's young, and I get that he gets his haircut in the, as Pat McAfee refers to it, the white boy fade. And I get that he gets, you know, a shape up. He gets a line up at the barbershop.
10: Yeah.
15: But let's see where he's at when it's a case of, ooh, that Belichick situational awareness, that understanding of what they're probably thinking, but what you know about the clock, the rules, the play clock differential, etc. Right now, through two games, he knows the offense. It's his offense. He and his quarterback have a good relationship. We get that. That's all great and all. And they brought in a new defensive coordinator, obviously. But I don't know enough about Joe Brady yet as an in the moment, because as a head coach, as you well know, you don't have the same power over the offense as an offense. You're not as hands on. You're more like, I explained this, my mother texted me the other day. She's a big Buffalo Bills fan, and she's asking about Brady. And I said, well, here's the thing. You know, guys will tell you that being head coach is like being a governor. You're overseeing everything as opposed to actually being hands-on. So it's not like being a senator, it's being a governor. And there's a very different, because my mother understands politics. She's been in politics, you know, her whole life.
10: Got to speak her language.
15: So she's like, okay, I got it. I get that. I want to see Joe Brady in the moments where it's not a play call. It's situational awareness of how to manage the opponent, the clock, the play clock, and to maximize or to minimize opportunities.
10: There are certainly a lot easier schedules, though, than what the Bills have seen back-to-back in the first 2 weeks, going to Houston and then home against Detroit. And I know Detroit wasn't a playoff team a year ago, but many prognosticate them to be a playoff team this year, and the Texans are a perennial playoff team, and the Bills have done whatever they damn well please when they have the football, and Josh Allen has done whatever he damn well pleases.
15: And he's not making mistakes, and I think that's important right now. Josh Allen's not turning the ball over. He's not fumbling the ball. Mm-hmm. He did have an interception last night on a bad decision that was called back on a hold that was a little ticky-tacky, let's be honest.
10: It sure was.
15: And if that is, in fact, not called, guess who hits their Hard Rock Bet boosted parlay? I do, because all I needed was one INT to close that mamma jamma out. And there was a dropped Jared Goff interception. And then there was the Josh Allen one called back. So I was on the right side with that play. I just wasn't on the winning side. And I did win last night, so I'm not upset. I did profit last night, so I'm not upset. But as you know, nobody comes closer to hitting 5 and 6 leg parlays than I do. It's always one leg. And it's always in hockey, it is going to be a goal that gets called back over some goalie interference nonsense that
10: your
15: already went in.
10: Your hockey run was insane.
15: Yeah, for real. Or it's going to be an instance like last night where the act was completed, but then it gets called back because there's a fake penalty. There was no hold. There was no illegal contact. That was bailing Josh Allen out on primetime in Buffalo is what that was. Josh Allen is now 9-1 on Thursday. No player in history has a better win percentage on any day of the week, except for maybe Ben Roethlisberger on Tuesday. I know it's just one game.
10: 1-0.
15: Yeah, 1-0 during COVID. Josh Allen, the first quarterback with 3 or more rushing and 3 or more passing TDs in a team's first two games since 1960. what we are seeing, I know it sounds hyperbolic. I know it does. And I know it sounds a little bit like, guys, take it easy. We're 2 weeks in. All we can do is compare based on 2 weeks in or the entire history of the NFL. And we've just given you four instances where what he's doing is either unlike what anyone else has done, or it's the first time it's been done, or it's the first time it's been done since 1960, which if you do the math was 66 years ago.
10: The 9-1 on Thursdays, I mean, that's not random any longer. There's certainly a trend. There certainly feels like there has to be a reason for it. And I don't quite know what that reason would be, but
15: Thanksgiving. Thanksgiving. It's Thanksgiving. He plays on Thanksgiving and he hates his family and he'd rather be there. So he's joyous in doing such. No. Thursday, we talked about it a little bit yesterday. Some of this is going to be a case of just, hey, that's the way that, you know, it fell. It's good, you know, good scheduling, home games, whatever. But we talked about it yesterday. Short work weeks in the NFL. Short work weeks in the NFL benefit the offense, particularly a guy with his skill set that can lock a defense in. You saw the play last night where he waited for that defender to turn his back and then he took off. So he's slowing the game down is what he's doing. And because he's such a threat to run and such an effective runner when he does, the defense has to really babysit, don't they? They have to really kind of benefit. They can't play it 50-50 pass run. They've got to play it 60 he goes and 40 he throws. So as a result, he's able to manipulate that on a short work week where they didn't get a lot of study, where they didn't get a lot of film.
10: You can just grind it out.
15: And they and he's able to. Now, that's a Buffalo Bills stat, obviously. That's a team stat because he's only played for the Buffalo Bills. So when we say Allen's 9-1 on Thursday, what we're saying is Allen and the Bills are 9-1 on Thursdays.
10: Yeah, but I'd be willing to bet if Josh Allen wasn't there in that span, the Bills are not 9-1
15: probably
10: on Thursdays.
15: Not. But those aren't going to be perfect games either. If you go back and take a look at the box score, there's going to be a couple fumbles, going to be a couple INTs, going to be a couple outstanding performances by other players that helped to make that happen. Josh Allen is now the third player ever. The league's been around 106 years. We celebrated the birthday yesterday. You were pretending that Vince Lombardi was there and that George Halas and he formed this thing together. You were reinventing history. You were
10: Shout out George Halas.
15: George, what did I say? What did I say? I didn't say George Halas. What did I say?
10: No. I was just saying shout out George Halas.
15: Oh, shout out George Halas.
10: Proud Chicago native. I want to make sure everybody's aware.
15: Yeah. As I was saying, Josh Allen is now the third player ever with 9 or more passing and rushing TDs and no turnovers in a team's first two games of the season. The other two that ever did this won the MVP that season. Ken LaVica, you're on the clock. Name both of the previous quarterbacks to ever have 9 or more passing and rushing touchdowns with no turnovers in the team's first two games of that season, both of whom won the MVP. Who you got, Kenny? Give me one of the two. Name them.
10: Is Patrick Mahomes one of them?
15: He is indeed. Ring-a-ding-ding. Correct. Name the other.
10: And then Lamar Jackson?
15: Incorrect. No, it is not Lamar Jackson. Now, you're gonna have a tough time with this one because running may mislead you. I'm going to give you a huge hint. Running may mislead you in this spot. Who is it?
10: Ben Roethlisberger.
15: No, it was Peyton Manning. Peyton Manning is the other. Manning was the other, yeah.
10: Oh, that's right. But Ben Roethlisberger's not a bad guess, right?
15: Like, probably not. Probably not. He just isn't in the conversation of three guys. He's not four guys with 9 or more passing and rushing with no turnovers in the team's first two games. Do you want to know what Josh Allen is on pace for? Are you ready for this? Are you sitting down? I'm looking at you right now, and you appear to be sitting down. But maybe you're standing because you're diminutive. I'm not sure. On pace for 5,593 yards, which would be pretty good, right?
10: That'd be a record. Good. Yeah.
15: 314 first downs. That's pretty good. It's a lot of first downs in a 17-game season. And he's on pace for, get this, 76 touchdowns, which I imagine would be an NFL record. 76 touchdowns.
10: Yes, that would absolutely be a single season record in NFL history.
15: Do you know how many teams are not going to score 76 touchdowns this season? How many teams are not going to do that?
10: 23, 24.
15: Yeah, I was going to say a majority of the NFL will not score 76, but Josh Allen will on his lonesome. It is amazing. This pace cannot be contained. This is like on opening day of baseball when some idiot hits two home runs and I get on Twitter and I say, Francisco so-and-so is now on pace to hit 162 times two is what? 324 is on pace to hit. Well, what's 160? 60 and 60 makes 12, right? So is it 130? Would it be 134? What's 162 times two, Kenny? Come on now. Come on now, Mr. Math Guy. You really can't do
10: 324.
15: It is indeed, yeah. I tried to get you on the dipsy-doo flipperoo. It is just 320. But I'll tweet that, and just to be a jackass, but it's mathematically correct. Or when an NBA team has, 15 points in the first 4 minutes of the game, and then you go, all right, well, that's 45 points for the quarter. That's 90 for the half. They're on pace to score 180. On pace is a very misleading thing through two games of a 17-game season.
10: Like you said, Josh Allen on pace for 76 touchdowns. Just so you know, just by comparison, last year, the team who scored the most touchdowns in the NFL, the Los Angeles Rams, and they scored 65. 65 as a team. 46 through the air, 17 on the ground, and they had two return touchdowns. Yes.
15: So I would have thought there were six or seven teams that had scored 76 touchdowns. Mm-mm. But I guess if you do the math on it, it doesn't make sense. You'd have to be scoring 36 points a game, every game.
10: So it would certainly be a record. The 2013 Denver Broncos, they have the all-time record for touchdowns in a season, speaking of Peyton 70? Manning. 76. Okay. Josh Allen's on pace to set by himself or tie the NFL record.
15: All by himself. The current quarterbacks of the teams who needed a quarterback but passed on Josh Allen in the draft. Are you ready for this? These are the teams. These are the teams that said, ooh, we could use a quarterback. Let's not take that Allen kid out of Wyoming instead. Mm-hmm. Let's pick so-and-so. These are the current quarterbacks now of those teams then that said no thank you when Josh Allen was available on the draft board. Let's begin with Deshaun Watson in Cleveland. Cleveland could have and would have, but said, we'll just wait and get that Baker Mayfield kid. I think he's coming up next year, right? Weren't they separated by a year? Okay. Yeah. And then you've got Geno Smith. That's right. The New York Jets, they needed a quarterback. It was actually Geno Smith.
10: They said,
15: we're good. We'll sit tight. We don't like this Josh Allen guy. Daniel Jones. That's right. The Indianapolis Colts, they needed a QB at the time and they adopted. Well, I mean, they didn't need. They could have used because Andrew Luck was just about to surprise retire. And then you've got Bo Nix, who still is going to be just fine. And then the New York Giants, Jackson Dart. So the quarterbacks really currently of the teams that could have taken Josh Allen and said no, Deshaun Watson, Geno Smith, Daniel Jones, Bo Nix, and Jackson Dart. Probably Denver's okay with their decision, probably. Then also thinking, and then the Giants are saying, all right, we screwed it up. No need to live in the past. No need to dwell. Hopefully this kid. But I imagine any and every team that did pass on him now are thinking, what the hell were we thinking?
10: Yeah, it's crazy because, listen, the Giants got good production from Saquon Barkley, but he didn't win his championship until he went to Philadelphia. Sam Darnold, he's a Super Bowl champion now, but you think the Jets could have used Josh Allen over Sam Darnold? Yeah, probably. That is absolutely crazy, absolutely insane. And it's such a look into the incompetence of some of these organizations.
15: Yeah, and you don't really truly know how guys are going to plan out and how guys are going to pan out. You don't really truly know that. Josh Allen was a cowboy. I know he was a Wyoming cat, right? But he truly was a little bit of a cowboy out there, a little bit of a risk taker, bad decision maker, turning the ball over, reckless. We saw it. Hell, we saw it. I almost used a bad word right there. We saw it just before halftime in Denver in the AFC divisional game this past January, where he allowed himself to turn the ball over, allowing Denver to kick a field goal, which ultimately is what beat him. So, yeah, you don't really know. He's developed nicely. He is perfect on camera. He is a perfect citizen. He is a perfect teammate. It is not fake. It is not phony. It is not, golly gee shucks, where are the cameras? Let me turn it on. He is the absolute model of what the NFL wants and needs. If you had a daughter, you'd want her to marry Josh Allen. If you had a son, you'd want him to be Josh Allen. And if you are from a, you know, Ken Lavica situation, well, then you'd want Josh Allen to be your best friend. Golly gee, shucks.
10: I would love to just wrap my arms around that big bear. You know what's crazy, though, how the Bills got Josh Allen? It's a rare worked out for both teams situation, because in that 2018 draft, if you recall, there was a swap between the Bills and the Buccaneers. The Buccaneers traded down to get to 12. So Josh Allen gets selected at 7. And guess who the Buccaneers selected? Vita Vea with the 12th overall pick.
15: Yeah.
10: And so I would say the Buccaneers probably don't overly regret that. He helped them win a championship.
15: Correct. Yeah, he already paid his dividends. Absolutely.
10: Yeah.
15: I got bad news for you, Ken. Speaking of, well, first of all, two things. Let's not spread rumors on Josh Allen being a big bear. Because remember, a bear has different meaning in different cultures.
10: That's true.
15: Right?
10: That's true.
15: Vito, Spadafore, Sopranos. There's a little bear episode. It's a joke. Right. It's a joke. Don't tell nobody. And then poor Vito had to go run to New Hampshire. I remember that whole thing unfolded. Uh-huh. What a shame that was. Meanwhile, watch that episode back of Sopranos. And they're sending you messagery that Phil Leotardo was closeted, literally and figuratively. Phil Leotardo, the other mob boss, the one that ultimately caused the demise of Tony Soprano, got his head ran over after he got shot in it in the gas station.
10: Right.
15: Remember?
10: Yeah.
15: If you pay attention to that episode, a couple of those episodes, he was outwardly homophobic, projecting because he was self-hating, self-loathing, perhaps. But he was, and then I remember people's commenting, you know, on social media now, not then, because that was 2005 or 6 or what. I wasn't even on social media for a couple of years. But I remember reading, you know, the Twitter, the Soprano devoted pages, and them saying, could David Chase be more obvious having him hide in the closet? Remember, he literally came out of the motel room closet.
10: No way. I never even thought about that.
15: Literally, when they were beating Vito to death.
10: Yeah.
15: And meanwhile, when he sits on the bed to watch the fatal beating, you'll see that he grasps, his hand grasps the blankets, the comforter on the hotel bed. No shot in Sopranos is random. No shot in Sopranos is by chance. Every shot is with meaning and intent. It was pretty obvious that Phil was hiding his own secret lust theories. Remember when he went and took Vito's kids, took Vito's son to try and straighten him out for ice cream? And he said, finish that. No eating in the car. Finish that. No eating in the car. By the way, shout out Sopranos, second greatest television series of all time, quite possibly. Number two, the argument continues for The Wire or Breaking Bad.
10: Yeah.
15: I mean, Sopranos is outstanding television, and it's not even a mob show. It really is about family. It really is about family. And the mob thing is obviously the draw component. If you got to move, and I mentioned it earlier, we got to move along. Thank you very much. Good Greek Moving and Storage. It's easier than punching Ken Lavica in the mouth. If you're moving across town, cross state, cross the planet, they got you. They are the official movers of the UFC. They're the official movers of your boy JC. Four separate times, Spiro and company have moved me. And that was once from Martin County to Palm Beach County. And then that was two separate times, just up a floor. And then the third time was actually down the street. And by down the street, I mean like a quarter of a mile. So so three of the moves were very short distance. And then one of the moves was very long distance. But I know that people, when they move, want it made simple with no surprises and no nonsense. They can remove your junk. They can transport your car. They do every aspect of your move. Official movers of the UFC, 25 of your favorite college and pro sports teams, like the aforementioned Buccaneers. Or tonight, college football, we'll see the Miami Hurricanes, the Kings of Friday again. 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We have to move on into the second half. 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And as you're on the Vena accident attorneys. Second half, JC and Ken back right now. Hear what I said? I didn't say soon. I said back right now. Because on the podcast, it's immediate. That's right.
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0: 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Turnpike South, an accident just beyond Atlantic Ave. I-95 South, an accident just beyond Okeechobee Boulevard. With heavy traffic back to North Lake Boulevard. Okeechobee Boulevard West, an accident at State Road 7. In Boca, Lyons Road South, an accident just beyond Glades Road. And in Broward, Southwest 10th Street East, an accident at I-95. 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
15: Second half, JC and Ken, Football Friday, NFL Week 2, College Week 3, unless you're counting Week 0 in college football, because if you are, Kenny, then technically it'd be Week 4, wouldn't it?
3: That's true. That's very true. I am, actually.
15: Well, that's good. We are moving on into college football. We've got breaking news out of Ole Miss, Oxford, Mississippi. LSU quarterback Sam Leavitt has now been upgraded on the injury report. Remember, yesterday he was listed as doubtful, and now he's listed as questionable.
3: Yeah, wonder
15: that's
3: what
15: going
3: happened.
15: From a 25% chance to a 50% chance. I am shocked at how quickly he seems to have gotten that much better. And basically what happened was somebody got into Lane's ear and said, you guys stop playing games because we're going to get fined. You're going to get fined. So, okay, fine. Then we'll put him at questionable. Let's be honest, Kenny. In life, all of us are questionable. You know,
3: for sure.
15: You know the expression in sports that he's listed as day-to-day? I got news for you. Every night I go to bed, I wonder if I got tomorrow. Everybody is day to day. So there's nothing wrong with listing your quarterback as questionable. There is a problem, however, with listing him as doubtful when we all know that was a bunch of nonsense. But good on Lane Kiffin, who just finds ways to be annoying.
3: Yeah, because you're right. Every day for every human, it's questionable if it's going to happen. But every human, it's unlikely they're doubtful to be around the very next day. So that That's matters. Right. The word That's right. matters.
15: Well, in your case, you're questionable on the life injury report. And when I go to bed at night, I could be listed as doubtful. I could, depending on what I ate the night
3: you're
15: before.
3: Towing that line.
15: There were times over the last. I mean, I don't drink anymore, really. I mean, I just have a cocktail during. In U.S. Open tennis. I don't drink like I used to. I don't. But I used to get out and go to concerts. I used to get banged up. I used to go hard. You know that. I went
3: consistently.
15: Hard.
3: Hell yeah.
15: And I never drank at home. And I never drank with meals. I drank at social events. I drank to party with others. And now that I'm not social, there's no need to drink. Now that I don't go to anything and do anything, there's no need to. But there were times when I went to bed that I would absolutely be listed as doubtful, or maybe even a couple times listed as out. And then I woke up and then they said, sideline report, he actually is going to give it a go. They're going to give it a try today. Yeah. A couple of those times I showed up to the show with you.
3: Yeah. And then, yeah, no doubt. And then he had to go to the locker room, but you came back out to raucous applause. But we all remember the tomato sauce, the great tomato sauce incident of 2 weeks ago, where you ate sauce that was like years old.
15: No, that's not exaggerating. When you open a jar of pasta sauce, I was reminded you're supposed to consume it within 5 days. I forgot that. I opened this jar in February, maybe March. And then 10 days ago, I put it on top of this ravioli. And then I was gaseous. I was.
3: Oh, I'm
15: there
3: sure.
15: Were there wasn't bathroom need. There wasn't there wasn't sickness.
3: Yeah. You were just bloated and churny. Yeah.
15: Man, there was air and there was sound. And I got to be honest, it was kind of fun. It was kind of fun. It was kind of, I mean, there were a couple releases that sounded like an elderly woman calling out for her husband, Frank.
3: Frank! See,
15: and then there were others that sounded like a Volkswagen Beetle from the 70s that was just motoring down the road at 25 miles an hour. There was a cornucopia of sounds.
3: Yeah.
15: I mean, if Brian Wilson were alive, he'd say, let's make a Beach Boys album incorporating some of that sound.
3: Good vibration.
15: Bad vibration.
10: You took it from me. That was the inspiration for Good Vibration. Damn it.
15: Sorry. College football, let's move in with Good Greek Moving and Storage. The Kings of Friday night. The Miami Hurricanes, for whatever reason, it seems like they only play on Fridays.
10: It's insane.
15: Dude, they're 2-0 this year, and they've played both their games on Friday nights. What's with, is it a safety issue? Is it so that they can, I mean, we already talked about the Miami Hurricanes and their fan base and how it really, you know, home games are like a sting operation for local authorities. Why are they playing Friday? Why is it always Friday nights? Tonight it's they're weird. At Wake Forest.
10: Yeah, it's very bizarre because they always generally have their season opener on a Friday night. They're always usually, in a typical year, playing Bethune-Cookman.
15: Always usually.
10: Venue.
15: I like that.
10: And
15: always
10: I don't
15: usually.
10: Know. I don't know the rationale behind that from a Hurricanes standpoint, but now they are the main attraction, and it's not even close with Clemson sucky now. They're the main attraction in the ACC. That's an ESPN contract, so ESPN has the standalone Friday night ACC game, and they're going to pick Miami as many times as humanly possible to offset a game like last night where you had Pitt and Syracuse, which was just a nap fest like we said it was going to be.
15: We're going to get to the NFL stuff because that's my wheelhouse in just a moment, but real quick, Miami, the 5-seeded Canes are a 20.5-point favorite on Hard Rock Bet right now at Wake Forest tonight. 7:30 kick, as you mentioned, on ESPN. Moneyline, Miami minus 1,500, Wake Forest plus 700. Mm. There is a top 25 matchup, however, tonight. This is the bigger of the two, and it's on Fox, like we are right now, on Fox.
10: That's right.
15: We're on Fox Sports South Florida, a little different. 8 p.m. tonight, Houston, the Cougs are the 22nd ranked team in the nation, 2-0. They're keeping it in state at Texas Tech. Fighting Mahomes is 13th ranked seed. What is this, March? 13th ranked Texas Tech fighting Mahomesies. This is Texas Tech on the board at Hard Rock Bet is a 7.5-point favorite. I might have to take the points in Houston in this one tonight and hope that this one ends on a late field goal or keeps it inside of 4.
10: Well, let me help you reinforce that because Texas Tech, they've played terrible Oregon State and tiny little Abilene Christian. They've allowed 8 yards per reception to those two teams, and we're talking bad. Houston, by the way, they've allowed 20 rushing yards in the first 2 weeks of the season, all season, just 20 to their two opponents. So I think that probably means that you should do what you just said.
15: Can't run on them. We'll continue. Top 25 games will shift to tomorrow. Portland State and Oregon. Oregon's got to bounce back. They're the 21 ranked team in the nation. They fell from 6 to 21. They want to guess the point spread on Hard Rock Bet right now? You want to guess right now what Oregon is laying as the favorite in this matchup?
10: I'm going to say 37.5.
15: No, not even close. Tech 3 touchdowns onto that. They are 58.5-point favorites to Portland State. And that's an in-state rivalry. And by rivalry, I mean Portland State gets to tell people, hey, we're playing Oregon on TV.
10: Yeah.
15: And Oregon gets to say, hey, who are we playing next week? Let's look ahead. Let's look past
10: our campus is in the same state. Yeah. It's rare that I would ever endorse taking the over with a line that massive, but especially after last week, I may endorse
15: taking the over? Over 70.5 points? Or you mean or taking the points?
10: I'm sorry. Taking the points. I'm sorry. Okay. Over? The over 70.5?
15: Yeah.
10: Over 70.5. Yes. Yes. Okay. That too.
15: All right, so you want to take Portland State plus 58.5 and over 70.5 Hard Rock right now.
10: Yep.
15: Tomorrow, 12 noon, Georgia and Arkansas. Georgia is the number 2 team in the country, quietly. They seem to be off the national radar.
10: Yes, very quietly.
15: Very quietly. They're a 25.5-point favorite. Ohio State. Let's see how they emotionally rebound. They are in the horseshoe. They've got their in-state rivalry, and by that I mean a school that also exists in the same state, Kent State, at Ohio State. The line here, 52.5. So at least Kent State not being as disrespected as Portland State is. They are one touchdown less of a dog. They're only a 52.5-point dog. Penn State, the 14th ranked team in the country. They host Buffalo. They're a 41.5 point favorite. I'm not going to run down all of these. We talked a little bit about Florida State and Alabama. This game's of interest. I know you have a factoid on it. Alabama, yeah, the number 10 team in the country, they're a 19.5 point favorite. I think that line maybe moved a point or so on Hard Rock Bet, but okay, you got a factoid or two on that. Go ahead.
10: Yeah, Ashton Daniels, Florida State quarterback, who, as you talked about last week, has a miserable record as a starter. But he threw for 259 yards and had 108 on the ground while he was Auburn's starter last year against the Crimson Tide. But that defense for Florida State has been brutal. They have allowed over 700 passing yards through

0: I would agree with you. They're sort of but that's going to pick up because they have some big, big games on the horizon here over the next 3 to 4 weeks.
1: 29.5-point favorite to Michigan State. That one kicks at 7:30 p.m. and you know where to find it. They got their own app and their own network. And then let's just go right to prime time. Let's just go to the big one, and that is LSU and Ole Miss. 7:30 on ABC. College football on ABC is being brought to you by
0: Goodyear.
1: Goodyear tires. What's riding on your tires? It is. LSU is a 2.5-point favorite on Hard Rock Bet. And right now, that's minus 125. So you'd be risking 125 to make your honey in profit. Lay in the 2.5. It is the number 7 seed. That's right. Number 7 seed. We're pretending it's March for the remainder of today's show. At the number 8 seed, because it's March Madness all of a sudden in my brain, the Ole Miss Rebs. It is, this is the game that has all the Lane Kiffin storyline. We know that. This is the game that has all the, how dare you leave us and abandon us. And this is a, hey guys, let's win one for old Pete Golding. You know, the man who stood by us, who had a chance to leave and said, nope, I won't do it. But reality is what happens between the lines. And football games aren't played on paper in reality shows. As Kenny Mayne once said many times, football games are played inside of TV sets. So when they play this one inside the TV set, Kenny, I know you got a couple facts. There is pertinent information. LSU is legitimately a better football team, particularly, I believe, defensively, no?
0: Yes, definitely. They definitely are, no doubt. But Ole Miss is not any sort of pushover defensively. Now, they did have big defenders defect to LSU. That's certainly a storyline.
1: Yeah.
0: But Ole Miss winning last year, obviously. Lane Kiffin at the helm beating Brian Kelly. Trinidad Chambliss had 314 through the air in that game. That was really his coming out party after he took the starting job in week two. LSU is not taking care of the ball. For all the talk of Sam Leavitt and is he doubtful, is he questionable, and by the way, he is questionable, as Josh pointed out earlier in the podcast.
1: I'm sure he'll be probable tomorrow. I'm sure when you wake up tomorrow, he'll be upgraded to probable.
0: He'll be probable. That's right. But LSU, 4 first-half turnovers against Louisiana Tech. If they struggled there and things are dicey and loud, because Ole Miss is going to be playing a million miles an hour. If Sam Leavitt does not take care of the football, this actually could get away from LSU. Seriously. Wow. I could see if he doesn't take care of the ball, this could be sort of ugly.
1: You want to pick this game? It's a 2.5-point spread on Hard Rock Bet. Who you got? Are you laying the points, meaning LSU on the road, -2.5, or are you taking, I feel like Mr. Rogers, or are you taking the points, meaning what if Mr. Rogers got, you know, had he lived and he got an endorsement deal with Hard Rock Bet and his show was presented by Hard Rock Bet and he was explaining to young people, this, you know, I have 3 shoes over here and I have 1 shoe over, I'm just kidding. Go ahead.
0: I loved the trolley with ding, Mr.
1: Ding,
0: Rogers.
1: Ding. The puppets freaked me out, though. I did not like the faces on the puppets.
0: Friday?
1: Yeah, I did not like the faces on the puppets. And then Meow Meow. That one,
0: Meow Meow.
1: Yeah, did not like the faces on the puppets. No. Who you got?
0: I am laying the points. LSU, I just feel like when Lane Kiffin, as the head coach at Ole Miss, went into ultra-toxic Knoxville, Tennessee, and this LSU team is much closer to a pro football team than that Ole Miss team was, found a way to get it done. He is a superior coach in every sense of the word to Pete Golding, or term.
1: Yeah,
0: and so LSU is going to win.
1: And that was just a flip of the script here, right? That's when he went, and now he's the, so like the roles are reversed in this spot.
0: It is bizarre, but yes, it is. But he is a better coach than Pete Golding. He has the better roster. If they weather the storm, LSU is going to win this game.
1: I'll give you a prediction, not to the degree that we saw last Saturday night, but I can see where LSU struggles early, makes mistakes early, or Ole Miss, riding some of the energy, some of the vibe, does have first half success. And then LSU figures it out, and then late they go ahead and win the football game. Can you see that too? And I'm not basing that on anything other than what I understand of human emotion and how adrenaline dumps happen, etc.
0: It's just tough, though, because think about it. For the last 3 years, Pete Golding has run his defense in practice every

0: A jacket? No. Switch to effortless payroll. Choose a future with Gusto.
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1: The Miami Dolphins finally doing something right, and it's the Packers way. 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
8: 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I've seen Derrick Henry and the Ravens defense carry Lamar to wins. I've seen Spags and that defense carry Mahomes to a Super Bowl. John Elway had a great defense in Terrell Davis. That's when he really started winning. Josh Allen, size, athleticism, arm, all best in class. Since he entered the league, he has 308 touchdowns. Easily the most. He has already got 9 through 2 weeks. But Colin, they have James Cook. Yeah, he's good. Since James Cook, running back, arrived in Buffalo, since that time, Josh Allen has 20 more rushing touchdowns than James Cook. James Cook's got 42 touchdowns since he arrived. Josh has 4 seasons with that many or more. 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

0: So here we go. Dodgers minus 1.5. Padres minus 1.5. And the Yankees minus 1.5. And remember, I'm not telling you who to bet on. I'm telling you who I bet on.
1: All right. See how Rob did. Hey, speaking of Rob, Rob G, we got probably the biggest game. Texas, I think it's Texas Tech. Houston could maybe, you know, be a good one as well. But Ole Miss and LSU. We got the Lane Kiffin Bowl, if you will. Little drama already coming out of that one.
2: Oh, there's a lot of drama coming out, especially if you're a better like one Robert Lee Parker Jr., because LSU quarterback Sam Levitt was listed earlier on this week as questionable injury report. Okay, it's fine. The next day, he's listed as doubtful. It's like, uh-oh, LSU's not going to have their quarterback in the Lane Kiffin Bowl against Ole Miss. Then the next day, he's back to questionable. And then today, Nick Saban, who of course, is very close to Lane Kiffin, close to the LSU program, says, oh yeah, Sam Levitt's going to play on Saturday. So I don't know if this is true or not true, or this is a classic Lane Kiffin misdirect, but either way, bettors and football fans not happy with the Tigers again.
1: Of course. Let me tell you, this is going to be a fun ride, Rob, both Robs, because with Lane and all the eyes on him this year and the drama of leaving Ole Miss and the drama of the football, the NFL wannabe players coming back and not coming back and all this, it's going to be an entertaining season because we're going to get him on full display. And Lane and all his Lane moves that he ends up trying to do. So this will just be another example, right? Like, it's supposed to be some, you know this, Rob, or whatever the you want to call it, the sportsmanship, the just where you kind of list guys, and it is what it is. But he's playing around with it. And you and I talk about this all the time. The things that make, especially pro football, but even college, big is the gambling, is the fantasy, but specifically the gambling. And playing with people's money, what they say, you know, playing with the church's money, it ain't funny. And I just think a lot of people are not going to like the fact, okay, cool, he's questionable. I'm going to put my bet here. Wait, he's out? Okay, cool, I'll adjust. Okay, wait, he's in? And I can see how that could be. Now, all of a sudden, again, he's going to be in, at least according to Nick Saban. So it's just another – it's going to be a long season of every week it being something else to it, Rob.
0: I have no problem with it. It's gamesmanship. Maybe there was something to tweak and he wasn't sure and – He doesn't owe anything to gamblers. I mean, come on. The whole thing is, what do they owe?
1: Yes, he does.
0: He don't owe gamblers anything. I mean,
1: I'm with you.
0: To be honest,
1: except for you already know how stuff tends to work out with this stuff. He might. I get that.
0: But I'm just saying, deep down in reality, even when the NFL used to have, you had to have your inactive, or you know, you had to have your the guys who were on the active roster and all this by Friday at noon or whatever. Like, what was that for? Why the game is on Sunday. Why would
1: we
0: you
1: know
0: have
1: exactly
0: to
1: exactly what that was for? Right.
0: And this is before gambling became legal. Mm-hmm. You know, they played along so that the people in Vegas and whatever, the people where the bookies can make money and the whole nine yards, like they were facilitating it. They could have kept all of that under
1: wraps till Sunday morning.
0: Till Sunday at kickoff, right before kickoff, the 30 minutes before. How many bets would you have lost out come from Friday, you know, where people are at work or whatever it is? Like, so I get it. I mean, whatever the, you know, in order for the kid to play, I'm sure there's a deadline. And as long as he hits that, then he's fine. But I just think
1: I'm with you in theory because I think you're right. I should be able to play any kind of game or gamesmanship. But to your point,
0: that's what you used to be able to do that, you know.
1: But now that's where we are, where it's like, dude, you got too many people involved with the prize picks and the couchies and the this and the that and the trading of in the prediction market. And I just think people are going to be like, hey, either whether it be NCAA or whether it be SEC. Or whether it be specific to LSU, hey, let's not do that again.
0: But he could do it the other way and say, okay, he's playing, and then at the last people put their money in, the last minute said, well, he's not going to play. Then what would you be like?
1: They'd be having the same conversation. Hey, why don't you make sure you're a little bit more accurate with these things?
0: But you see my point, right?
1: I get what you mean. Right, you tell him,
0: and then at the last second,
1: and
0: go, you know what? He can't play. We tried. We thought we'd keep him on that he was going to play. And now we realize, you know what, this injury is too much, and we're not going to play him for a
1: safe
0: call.
1: Who wants this more, Rob, LSU or Ole Miss?
0: Ole Miss wants it more, obviously, but I'm just talking about, like, the idea to say that you left us. You know, the person who's dumped is always the person that wants to get back at you, but, you know,
1: I agree. LSU, They won all those players. You left us. We had a chance to, you know, obviously they didn't, but get to the national championship and you weren't there. And you, you know, you moved on to quote unquote greener pastures. We're going to show you the pastures ain't greener and ain't always greener on the other side. And yeah, I think Ole Miss definitely going to want to, you know, to show this is what you missed and this is what you left. And they ain't that good over there, Playboy. So yeah, Ole Miss has a lot to prove. It's going to be a good, it's going to be some pressure on, because, you know, even if you're Lane Kiffin, however you felt about, he should have left. He could do what he wants. Even if you weren't mad at him leaving, you don't want to lose this game. You know what I mean? This is the game. Like,
0: there's no way. Of course not. Of course not. The spill LSU out. Has big fish to fry, and losing to Ole Miss isn't on their dance card. It's just not.
1: You don't even want that week of the questions post game, right? What did you lead to? How does it feel? Do you regret leaving? All that stuff. And speaking of college football, they may switch something up on us. I kind of like it.
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11: In Major League Baseball, we've got a week from Sunday when the regular season ends. In the AL East, the Yanks are 5 games behind the first place Rays. Yankee star Aaron Judge is going back on the injured list with a strained calf. Yankees play at Arizona later tonight. Right now at Tampa Bay, it's the Red Sox ahead of the Rays, 4-1 in the top of the third. Mets lead the Phillies, 3-1 in the bottom of the second. White Sox and Cleveland tied for first in the AL Central. White Sox are leading Detroit right now, 2-1 in the bottom of the first. Cleveland getting shut out at home, 3-0 A's in the top of the third. Milwaukee, NL Central champs, leading 3-0 at Baltimore in the bottom of the third. And the Cubs are ahead at Cincinnati, 4-3 in the bottom of the fourth. College football on Fox TV just starting a top 25 matchup tonight with Houston at Texas Tech. The Minnesota Vikings will start quarterback Carson Wentz on Sunday. Joe Burrow due to play for the Bengals. I'm Steve DeSager.
12: One guy is happily divorced. One guy is happily married. One guy gets called daddy by his 3 beautiful daughters. Aww. One guy gets called daddy after a credit card approval. One guy won a state high school basketball championship. One guy only covered a state high school basketball championship. One guy's been inducted into 3 halls of fame. One guy has only mocked a hall. Does this seem weird to anybody else?
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1: Number two.
0: On a Funky Flashback Friday, Kelvin Washington, the Odd Couple. Be sure to check us out on YouTube. That's right. Just search Odd Couple FSR on YouTube. That's right. Hit the subscribe button. Again, go check us out. We got a YouTube channel. Some people have signed up. We want you to sign up as well. Just watch. You can watch us live right now. Just search Odd Couple FSR and subscribe. Sean King coming up in about 29 minutes, 28 minutes. Sean King, Fox Sports Radio, NFL analyst, of course, and of course, the former NFL quarterback, that and much more. So a lot to get to here in hour number two. All right, hey, Kelvin, you're high on this college football thing, huh?
1: Rob G's. Tell the people about something that's being proposed out there when it comes to bowl games.
2: Oh, you thought college football was weird? Let me tell you, it's about to get about to get real weird, because according to Brett McMurphy, friend of the show, longtime college football reporter,
0: who's he working with now? He's been with everybody.
2: He's with On3 now.
0: See? Okay.
2: It's on three. Because he burned a lot of bridges. He was reporting too much stuff they didn't want to talk about. Remember that whole situation with Notre Dame?
0: No, he's a good reporter. He is. Yeah. I just didn't know where he was.
2: Yeah, no, you when you're that good of a reporter, they don't want you around at some point. Because they're all beholden to somebody, and it's like, bro, you're kind of killing the golden goose here.
1: Hey, you said, what did you say about Pablo?
2: They
1: over here like, hey, Pablo, you breaking too many stories, bro. What's going on over here, man?
2: Exactly. All right. So, according to Brett McMurphy, you know, they're talking about and they're pushing for another college football playoff expansion. We know this, right? It went from 4 to 8. They're trying to get to 24. Well, Brett McMurphy went and spoke to representatives of all the different bowl sponsors.
1: Mm-hmm.
2: And the expectation is, if the playoff expands to 24, the traditional bowl system will no longer exist. That's the